chapter 15 is where I would like for you to open your Bibles today. Luke chapter 15. And I want to title this message today, The Power of a Father's Love. How many know? How many, you can be seated. How many know that how much God loves you? How many of you know that? Let me try that again. How many of y'all know how much God loves you? The power of a father's love. Luke chapter 15 is a, let me kind of set some background for this. Jesus gives three parables in this 15th chapter of Luke, all dealing with something that's been lost. The first parable, he has the parable of the lost sheep, where a shepherd has 100 sheep. He loses one, and he'll leave the 99 to go and find the one. Anybody here grateful that Jesus will leave all the others to come and find you when you get lost? The second parable deals with the lost coin. There's a coin that's lost. A woman loses a coin in her house, and she searches and sweeps the house diligently until she finds it. It is again intended to convey the idea of how much God loves us, that he'll search all over till he finds us and deliver us and saves us. The third parable is about the prodigal son, the lost son. It is a story about a father with two sons. And I want to just walk down through this story with you for a few moments, and then I'm going to leave you alone. Verse 11 says, a certain man had two sons. Walk with me down through this story.

So he came to his father and asked for it. Give me the portion of goods that falls to me. And the father did an amazing thing without discussion or debate. He divided to them his livelihood. He took what he had earned and worked hard for and divided it between the two sons. I have to let my kids know right now, I ain't doing that. Come on, tell your neighbor, I'm not doing that. And not many days later, verse 13, and not many days later, the younger son gathered all together, journeyed to a far country, and there wasted his possessions with riotous, prodigal, raggedy, jacked up living. He took his inheritance, and like all immature people, wasted his possessions. He, in fact, lived a loose life. Verse 14 says, when he had spent all, and that's what immature people do, they spend all with no regard that there is a future. This is how you tell the difference between a mature person and an immature person. One of the ways is that an immature person spends money like there is no tomorrow. Amen, Pastor. Okay. It's okay. I understand. I'm encouraging myself. An immature person has no thought about the fact that one day they might be unemployed. One day there might come a day where they will have nothing to draw upon. So he had spent all, he had wasted all, and then there arose, verse 14, a famine in that land, and he began to be in want. He went from having plenty to having nothing. He took his father's inheritance, he took his father's livelihood and wasted and spent it all, lived a loose life, doing everything he wanted to do, lived a raggedy life. Now he has nothing. And verse 14 says he's in want. Verse 15 says he went and joined himself to a citizen of that country, and he sent him into his fields to feed swine. He connected with somebody who gave him a job, and the job was feeding pigs. Gave him a low-down, no good job. Now, I don't know about y'all. My parents had pigs. Let me back up. They had hogs. You city slicker folk don't know nothing about hogs. Let me back that up. Y'all eat the hogs. You don't know nothing about raising the hogs. They raised hogs. Dirty, sloppy, nasty, filthy hogs. And his job was to go down and feed the hogs. That was his job. Verse 16 says something very interesting. And he would gladly have filled his stomach with the pods that the swine ate, and no one gave him anything. He got to a place where nobody was willing to help him. I'm going to tell you something. If you live your life ragged enough, long enough, disrespectfully enough, you'll reach a point where nobody will be willing to help you. He didn't help nobody, so nobody helped him. This guy gave him a job. And let me tell you something. Look, this is what happened to this guy. His life was so jacked up and so ragged. He was so loose and so messed up in his living that he, listen to this, he started considering doing something that in his normal state of living, he would have never considered. Verse 16 says, he considered eating the same food that the pigs ate. Now, you can live your life so raggedy and get down so low that you'll start considering doing things that you once thought you would never do in your life. You can fall so low, you can get so jacked up, so distorted in your view of life, that you can get to a place where you will start entertaining being with somebody that you once would never consider being with. Let me thank the 17 people who identify with what I'm saying. And that's where he was. He was at a place where he started considering that he had nothing else. Maybe he'd eat the same food that the pigs ate. But verse 17 makes a shift. But I love it when a butt steps into

0: situation. Here's what we pray for every day. He came to himself. How many know we're praying for you to come to yourself? How many of y'all got people who will come to themselves? You praying that they will come to themselves. Come to a place, come to a spot, come to a region. Come to a place they will no longer live raggedy like they've been living. That's what we're praying, because some of you are living beneath what God intended for you to live. Some of you accepted some things that God never intended for you to accept. Some of you lived your lives and are living your life in such a jacked up way that we're praying that one day that you'll wake up and say, my parents did not raise me to live my life like this. God did not intend for me to live my life like this. That's where some of you are. You're low down, dirty, nasty. Look at your neighbor and say, you nasty self. You nasty. You're living below the standard. You're accepting as bread and meat, dirt that God never intended to be your meal. You're hanging out with people that are beneath what your destiny is. You've accepted the pig and the hog. Yourself. Wake up. Wake up. He came to himself. When he came to himself, he said, how many of my father's hired servants have bread enough and to spare? He said, my father has people who are his workers, who are living better than me, and I'm perishing with hunger. Verse 18, I will arise and go to my father and will say to him, Father, I have sinned against heaven and before you, and I'm no longer worthy to be called your son. Make me like one of your hired servants. This joker came to himself. How do you know? Because here's how you know when you come to yourself. He came to himself. We know he came to himself because he recognized he needed to repent before God and before the people who he had hurt. You know a person has not come to themselves and has not waken up yet when they still don't see nothing wrong with the sin that they're doing. Y'all can't handle the truth. This guy recognized that he had heard heaven and he had heard his father. And he came to his father with the right attitude. He said, I just need a job. He says, I'm no longer worthy to be your son. Call your son. Just make me like one of your hired hands. Just give me a job. Verse 20. And he arose and came to his father. That's what God's waiting for you to get up and come back to your father. But here's what caught my eye. But when he was still a great way off, his father saw him. I want to point out a couple things. Here's what I'm going to point out. I want to point out a couple things. I want to point out that his father saw him. And that's an important thing. And listen, his father saw him while he was still a great way off. Follow me. Because I get a couple things from this point. Here's the first thing I get from it, is that some of you are a great way off from God. Your life is raggedy and jacked up. You're a great way off. You live in nasty lives. You live in disreputable lives. You're doing nasty things. You're doing ungodly things. You are stealing and robbing and lying and cussing and whoremongering and sleeping and drugging and drinking and what else y'all doing? You're doing some disrespectful things, but the Father loves you so much that even though you're still way out there, he still sees you. You can't hide from him. You can't run from him. You can't make make the room too dark that he can't see you. You can't get on a plane and fly so far he can't see you. You can't drive far away. You can't get on a train and get away. You can't get on a highway and get away. I don't care how far you go, he still sees you. While he was still a great way off, his father saw him. Somebody here needs to know, God saw what you did. He saw what you did when you did what you done done. While he was still a great way off, his father saw him. Wait a minute, don't shout yet. I think the fact of a father seeing their child is an important thing. Can I drop this bird down to you, to you fathers, about your kids? Your kids need you to see them at their moments of shining. Yes, sir. Here's what's important. This man is on his way back home, and his father sees him when he's making the right choice, doing the right thing. I think fathers need to make whatever sacrifices they need to make in order to see their kids when their kids are doing their thing. When I became the pastor of this church, I got six kids. And when I became the pastor of the church, I told the leadership, I'm not going to be at every meeting. I can't make everything. I got kids. And I want the kids to know that their father loves them. And I want to see them do their thing. They only got one father. And I need to be at their games, at their affairs, when they get awards. I need to be there. So they didn't always want me there because I'm in there, at the games. Put my son in the game. They needed to know that their father was in the stands cheering them on, rooting for them. That's the most important thing you can do for a child. When I was growing up, I don't remember my father attending the events. I don't remember. I can't recall. But I can tell you how grateful I am that every Sunday I now see my father on the front row cheering his son. His father saw him. And the Bible says his father, and by the way, his father had compassion on him. His father saw him come home. By the way, let me go ahead and say it. I wasn't going to say it. Let me say it. The boy's coming back home. I'm trying to raise my kids so they won't come back home. I'm trying to teach them now. I'm trying to teach them that you have to live within the parameters of your income. I'm trying to teach them that they have to learn how to put some aside for a rainy day. I'm trying to teach them because when kids come home, they be backing up U-Haul trailers to the door. They be coming back with kids. I don't want them to come back home. Amen. I just thought I would throw that out there. Just for GP, raise them up so they won't come back home. But this young man comes back home. His father saw him, and then the father had compassion on him. Verse 20 said he saw him while he was still a great way off and had compassion, verse 20, and ran and fell on his neck and kissed him. The father had compassion. So number one, the father saw him. Number two, the father had compassion. Here's what a child needs from his father. He needs compassion. It's easy to condemn a child when they do wrong. It's easy to talk bad about them. But what a child needs is somebody who's compassionate, who's understanding. See, what bothers me are people who get old and forget that they were once young. Yeah. Yeah, remember that you was out there at one point. You was drinking and drugging and sleeping around and doing crazy things. You was tapping everything you could tap, every opportunity that you had. Don't nobody want you now. That's the only reason why you didn't change. Y'all can't handle the truth. Can you handle the truth? Have compassion on our kids. You know what I discovered about our kids, and it breaks my heart, that they're being exposed to things at much younger ages than what I was being exposed to when I was their age. They're being tempted in ways that were way beyond my human comprehension as a 10, 12, 13, 14, 15-year-old child. No wonder they can accomplish anything in this world. We need to have compassion. It is the, you know what I discovered? It is the love of God that leads men to repentance. It is the fact that God loved you and woke you up this morning even though you didn't deserve to be awakened. Oh, I wish I had an amen. I wish I had some people who could recognize and understand that God loves you as jacked up and as raggedy as you are. He loves you. He has compassion on you. The fact that you are here today is evidence of the compassion of God upon you. Yeah, compassion. Then finally, number three, I'm finished. I'm almost closing. Bringing my plane in for a landing. I know y'all are tired. I'm rushing through it. Oh, this is the 12 o'clock service, ain't it? Let me go ahead and take my time and preach like I want to. His father saw him. His father had compassion. And in verses 22 and 23, the father dressed him. Somebody say dressed him. But the father said to his servants, bring out the best robe, put it on him, put a ring on his hand, sandals on his feet, and bring the fatted calf here and kill it. And let us eat and be merry. He dressed him. He said to the servants, bring out the best robe. Y'all know what a robe is. A robe covers. Yeah. If you were to come to my house in the wee hours of the morning and knock on the door, I'm not sleeping in the bed with a suit on. If I want to answer the door, if I answer the door, I'm going to grab a robe.
1: That's it.
0: And put it on and cover myself. Man, don't want to let you see my six-pack that I got going on right here. A father covers, a father hides the inadequacies of a child. He covers it up. I mean, he's not exposing it to the world. He covers it. His father said, let me cover him up. I'm not here to expose him and make him look bad and embarrass him and shame him in front of all of the people that are here. Let me cover him. Somebody better be glad that God covered you. Somebody better shout that he didn't pull the cover off of you, but he covered your raggediness. He hid your stuff. He hid your mess. He covered you. He covered him. Then he gave him a ring. Somebody say a ring. A ring means identification. It connects you with. It's a connection point. I have a ring on my finger. There's a ring on my finger. That means that identifies me as being taken. That says to all the single ladies, you can't have me. I know you want me, but you can't have me. I belong to Trina Jenkins. I am her man. This identifies me as taken. I am taken. So stop lusting after me, all you single ladies. This father put a ring on his son's finger to say that I'm still willing, in spite of all that he's done and all that he's been and all of the shame that he's brought, I'm still willing to call him my son. Woo! Somebody better be glad up in this camp that our Father, in spite of all that you've done and everywhere that you've been, he is still willing to call you his child. I wish I had somebody that didn't mind giving God praise that he covered you and identifies with you. Put a robe on him, put a ring on him, put some shoes on his feet. He dressed him up by giving him shoes. His shoes symbolized direction for his life. There was a point in this young man's life when he wasn't listening to the guidance of his father. But now he's at a place where he's willing to put the slippers on. He's willing to put the sandals on. He's willing to walk in the path that his father is now willing to take. Some of you young people have messed up your life because you won't listen to the direction of your parents. I think I told you last week, your parents are not trying to kill you. They're not trying to spoil your fun. They're simply trying to save you from making the same mistakes that they have made. And now, after having wasted all of his money and been out in the streets, having messed up his life, he's now willing to put the shoes on that his father's offering him. Let me close this dynamic message. Y'all supposed to say amen right there, but it's too late. The father killed the fatted calf. The fattened calf. The calf that had been fed extra for the day of the party. He reached out and said, get the fattest calf there is. We about to throw a big party. Because my son who was dead is now alive. He was willing to invest of his most treasured resource in his son. You need to know that God has invested the best that he has for your life when he gave his son Jesus to die. There ain't nobody else to choose. He didn't send an angel to die for you. He didn't pick some prophet. He chose his only begotten son to die for you. Now here's all I know, and I'm finished. All I know, and I know this, is that somewhere in this building, maybe even on the internet, there's some people right now sitting in this building, watching this broadcast, who are still a great way off. And God told me to tell you, he sees you. And he's waiting for you to come home. What blessed me about this father is I believe every day he must have gotten up. Because while his son was great, still a great way off, he still saw him. I believe every day he got up and said to himself, maybe today, my son might come back home. Maybe today. Maybe today. And I believe every day he got up, he looked out over the horizon, saying, maybe today he'll come home. And on that day, he looked out and he saw that figure coming over the horizon, headed home. And right now, the God of the universe is waiting with his arms stretched out wide, saying, maybe you'll come home.
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3: In 172, we believe. In 1 Kings chapter 8, verse 22 to 66, Solomon prays a powerful prayer of dedication, asking God to hear the cries of his people from the temple and forgive their sins. God answers in chapter 9, verse 1 to 9, affirming his presence, but also warning that disobedience would bring ruin. In Acts chapter 14, verse 8 to 28, Paul and Barnabas perform signs that point to the living God, but the crowds misunderstand and try to worship them. Instead, they redirect the glory to God alone, even as opposition and hardship follow. Their perseverance shows that the true temple is not a building, but a community of believers filled with the Holy Spirit. Proverbs chapter 15, verse 11 to 20 reinforces this truth. God sees all hearts and delights in the upright, while the way of the wicked leads to destruction. God desires hearts turned toward him, not empty rituals or misplaced worship. Today, ask him to keep your heart faithful, your worship pure, and your witness steady in the face of challenges. Our scripture readings for today is 1 Kings chapter 8, verse 22 to 66, and chapter 9, verse 1 to 9, Acts chapter 14, verse 8 to 28, and Proverbs chapter 15, verse 11 to 20. This is Bishop Bonaparte. Pray together.

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1: I got, man, I mean, this is a, like, somebody that I really look up to in leading the people into the presence of God. And I'm just honored to have her here tonight. I want you guys to welcome, as she comes, Nicole C. Mullen. All right.

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0: keep me.
1: I noticed there was this yellow piece of paper on his bed. And when I picked it up, I started reading it, and it had said that he had left.
2: Without warning, Dave and Dorinda Moore's 19-year-old son disappeared, leaving only a note.
3: It just went on to say how he was flunking out of college and how he couldn't face us with this failure. I began to have chest pains. My heart was pounding so hard, and it was the worst moment of my life.
2: The note said that he had left his car at a Greyhound bus station in Ann Arbor, Michigan, but didn't say where he was going.
3: I just yelled at Dorinda to grab her purse, and I grabbed my wallet and grabbed my keys, and we just jumped in my vehicle and left, running stop signs and running red lights, just trying to get there as fast as I could get there.
2: They found the car, but their son was nowhere in sight, and the bus station was closed.
3: We knew he'd gotten on a bus, and we knew that wherever he got off that bus, he'd be broke and he'd be homeless.
1: I was afraid that someone would hurt him, you know, and that we would never see him again.
2: They called his girlfriend, who said she didn't know that David was leaving, but that he had mentioned Dayton, Ohio.
3: I just decided right then that if he had gone to Dayton, that that's where I had to go. Every thought imaginable of how will I find him? What will I do when I get there? Anger at him, but more anger at myself. At times, swinging and hitting the dashboard with my fist. It was terrible. I was falling apart.
2: On the four-hour drive, Dave thought about how his anger and discipline had driven a wedge between him and his son, and he blamed himself for his son leaving.
3: My fear was that I would never see my son again, and it was all my fault. I was the type of parent, I think, that was

0: more of a my way or the highway kind of a parent. I begin to think that had I pushed him too hard, you know, how important college is. You have to do well. You have to excel.
1: Once in Dayton, Dave stopped at a local diner to eat. He shared his story with a police officer who was there. Then, a stranger approached him.
0: He had tears streaming down his face. And he said, "Sir," he said, "I'm really sorry I overheard your conversation. Can I pray for you?" And I said, "Please do." And he prayed this just amazing prayer over me and over my son, that God would move mountains to bring my son home safely.
1: Dave wasn't a Christian, but he welcomed the stranger's prayer, especially if God could help find his son. Afterward, he went to the bus station in Dayton.
0: I told him my son's name and the city he'd bought the ticket at, and he looked it up on the computer. And for the first time, I found out that my son's ticket was purchased to Atlanta, Georgia, which was now an 8-hour drive from where I'd been all night long.
1: He called a friend in Kentucky who made the 8-hour road trip with him to Atlanta. But after hours of searching, they gave up.
0: And we decided that this was nearly impossible. And we headed back to Michigan, and it was the hardest decision I ever made in my life.
1: 4 days passed, and still no word from their son. Dave hung up posters at school, talked to his friends, and Dorinda checked his computer.
2: I just thought, well, who would we be talking to? But nobody knew nothing because it was so not like David to do nothing like this. We all felt helpless.
1: Dave even planned to consult a psychic. Instead, he made one more call to a church in Atlanta.
0: A lady named Paige answered the phone, and I began to tell Paige everything about my story. This lady had touched me so deeply, this Christian woman who didn't even know me. And I looked in front of me sitting there on the table, and there was a Bible sitting there. And I just held it up to God. And I said, "God," I said, "I want to be just like this lady." I said, "I always want to be part of the solution, never part of the problem again." I said, "If you'll save my son, I'll serve you for the rest of my life."
1: Within minutes after Dave said that prayer, the phone rang. His son was back in town.
0: I cried out to God. And when he answered that prayer, I just fell on the ground on my knees, and I just threw my hands in the air and began to thank God.
2: There really wasn't any words. Everyone was just crying.
0: It's a miracle. My son who was lost is found. It completely changed my life. It was like from walking in the dark to walking in the light.
1: That following Sunday, he and Dorinda went to church.
0: As soon as he finished his sermon and made an altar call, I literally jumped out of my seat and ran to the altar and literally dove headfirst at the altar and just cried out to God to thank him for what he had done. Not only bringing my son home safe, but what he had done in my life. He had changed me.
1: Also that day, Dorinda rededicated her life to God. During an Easter service later that year, their son David gave his life to Christ. He also graduated from college.
0: It was a great restoration in my family, not only with my son and my wife and I, but even my two stepsons. He gave me a new heart, how I became a new man. And not only that, but because I was searching for my son, I never realized that God was always searching for me.
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shall they fear the name of the Lord from the west, and his glory from the rising of the sun. When the enemy comes in like a flood, the Spirit of the Lord will lift up a standard against him. When the enemy attacks our lives and attempts to drown us, the Spirit of the Lord will lift up a standard against him and place us on higher ground. Habakkuk 3, verse 19 says, God, the Lord, is my strength. He makes my feet like the deer's. He makes me tread on my high places. When you are at your highest point, when you are at the top, or at least when you think you're at the top, that's when the devil comes after you. And here's what the Bible says about this in 1 Corinthians chapter 10, verse 12. Therefore, let anyone who thinks that he stands take heed lest he fall. The Amplified translation puts it this way. Therefore, let the one who thinks he stands firm, immune to temptation, being overconfident and self-righteous, take care that he does not fall into sin and condemnation. So the minute that you think you are strong, or you're something, or you've achieved greatness, that's actually your most vulnerable moment. When you reach a place like this, where you are in awe of your own accomplishments and your own talent or achievements, this is dangerous because you are at a place where you most likely think, whether consciously or subconsciously, you think you don't need God. And believe me, this is not the mental space that you should ever find yourself, because we all desperately need the Lord every moment of every hour. Secondly, when you are at your highest moment, your guard is down. There's this overwhelming sense of achievement. There is the strong emotion of happiness. And if we are to be honest, many of us opt to celebrate our achievements. And it's here that the devil can sneak into our lives unnoticed. And the final reason why your highest moment can also be your most vulnerable moment is because when emotions are high because of achievement or because of success, the spirit of pride can very easily enter your heart. You begin to think that you are the reason for your success, and you are so talented, and you are so good at what you do. And do you see what that does? That glorifies self. And the Bible says pride goes before destruction. Pride, in the context of these verses, refers to an arrogant attitude that manifests itself as independence from God. The proud person pursues his or her own way. And this, folks, is a dangerous place to be, because you open up your spirit to all manner of evil. And I think we all need to know that the devil doesn't play fair. He's an opportunist. The minute you're on a high and you're distracted, he'll throw a punch or trip you up. So when the Bible is saying, if you think you are standing firm, be careful that you don't fall, it's really saying, always be alert. Always be on guard. Don't be led by emotions, because emotions are deceitful. I want to remind you that the Word of God says in Psalm 59, verse 16, but I will sing of your power. Yes, I will sing aloud of your mercy in the morning. For you have been my defense and refuge in the day of my trouble.
Our God has infinite power over every situation. And there is no better refuge in the day of trouble than our Lord Jesus Christ. So let it be your instinctive response to run to Jesus, run to prayer. Let it be your default response so that before you go anywhere else, before you ask anyone else or cry on someone's shoulders, you go to Jesus Christ first. You go and speak to the Lord. The enemy will attack each of us at some point in our lives. However, there is no reason to be fearful because in Jesus Christ, we have a refuge in the day of trouble. There's no need to be terrified because when the enemy comes in like a flood, the Spirit of the Lord will lift up a standard against him. And so in closing, let me tell you to always keep your eyes on Jesus Christ. Never think you're standing strong, but always consider yourself weak, but strong in Christ. Now let us pray. Dear Lord Jesus, help us, Master. Help us to never view ourselves as strong believers, but rather may we come to know that our strength is in you. Lord, your word tells us that whoever thinks he stands must be careful not to fall. Help us to take heed to this warning. No matter how many Bible verses we memorize or how many church services we attend, help us to realize, Master, that we cannot do anything with our own strength. We cannot defeat sin and the devil through our own strength, but we need you, King Jesus. In you, and in you alone, are we able to be victorious. Your word in Ephesians chapter 4, verse 27 tells us, "And do not give the devil an opportunity to lead you into sin by holding a grudge or nurturing anger or harboring resentment or cultivating bitterness." King Jesus, help us to live our lives with wisdom so that we would never give the devil an opportunity to enter. Help us to be guarded so that we would never allow the enemy to gain a foothold in our lives. Father, help us to live in the truth of Philippians chapter 3, verse 8, for your word says, "Yes, everything else is worthless when compared to the infinite value of knowing Christ Jesus, my Lord. For his sake, I have discarded everything else, counting it all as garbage so that I could gain Christ." Our riches are in you, Lord Jesus. We refuse to place our hope and affections on anything in this world, not in our financial resources or physical skill. No, we look to you, mighty Lord. You have commanded us to be strong and courageous, to not tremble or be dismayed, for you, God, are with us. With you on our side, Lord Jesus, we have power. We have victory. And so we will call out your name, the name that is above every name, and that name is Jesus Christ, our deliverer. You alone can split the sea of uncertainty. You alone, King Jesus, can slay the giant of fear and save us. So we look to you, Father, the anchor for our souls. Let us never be swept away by the deep waters of life. Lord, we ask that you speak the words, "Peace, be still," over our lives. Calm the seas in our lives. We trust in you to be our solution. We trust you to be our chain breaker. Father, I pray for every person under the sound of my voice.
For anyone who is in the middle of a seemingly hopeless situation, may they know you as a strong deliverer and the God who makes a way. Lord, I pray for those who feel as though they are sinking in this world. I pray that they would find you to be a steady ground and solid foundation. For those who are looking and searching for hope because their circumstances, Lord, I pray that they would find your word to be true, as it says in Isaiah 43, verse 2, "When you go through deep waters, I will be with you. When you go through rivers of difficulty, you will not drown. When you walk through the fire of oppression, you will not be burned up. The flames will not consume you." Help me to worship you, not just when my life is going well, but even in my deepest struggles. Be praised, Father. Be glorified, my God. In Jesus' name I pray. Amen. So shall they fear the name of the Lord from the west, and his glory from the rising of the sun. When the enemy comes in like a flood, the Spirit of the Lord will lift up a standard against him. God, the Lord, is my strength. He makes my feet like the deer's. He makes me tread on my high places. Therefore, let the one who thinks he stands firm, immune to temptation, being overconfident and self-righteous, take care that he does not fall into sin and condemnation. But I will sing of your power. Yes, I will sing aloud of your mercy in the morning. For you have been my defense and refuge in the day of my trouble. And do not give the devil an opportunity to lead you into sin by holding a grudge or nurturing anger or harboring resentment or cultivating bitterness.

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2: Thank you for a brand new day. And I now present unto you the sons and daughters of our land, families across this nation, those today who are experiencing trying moments, tough and difficult periods in their lives. I ask today for strength for those who are weak, comfort for those who are discouraged and grieving, those who have suffered loss, those who are confused, those who do not know where to turn and to whom should they turn. I pray that their eyes would turn unto God, who is the source of all deliverance, the God who answers every prayer ever uttered by the human heart and the human mind, the human spirit. I ask you, God, today to give unto them a deep sense of comfort that you are in control of all things and their destiny rests with God, and you shall be their provider this day. They would stand and they would not fail. Your right arm remains strong and resolute in these challenging times. Bless your people and favor the nation highly. In Jesus' name, I thank you now. Amen.
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1: Here's June Hunt with a moment of hope.
2: There's a myth, and that is, in order to be whole, I must have a mate. 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The fact is, one is a whole number. You're not a half. You're not a fraction. You see, you can be made whole through Christ Jesus. In Colossians 2:10, we read, "You are complete in Christ. You have been given fullness in Christ." So what do? Lean on the Lord to be your completer, to be your healer, to be your Savior.
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2: 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And it's receiving Him as our Lord and Savior.
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1: Welcome to Reaching Your World with Luis Palau. Today, Luis encourages followers of Jesus to bless others just as God has blessed them. Here's Luis with this important reminder.
0: I have found that too many of us followers of Jesus are overly critical. Do you think? This is no way to reach others with the good news of Jesus Christ. Let's be people who are quick to share a kind word, a compliment. Let's look for things that people are doing right and encourage them, not always focus on what they're doing wrong. I like to say, let's be about what Christians are for, not what they're against. Let's share God's love and His sacrifice and mercy through Jesus' death on the cross as our substitute. Don't watch and wait for people to mess up. Don't try to catch others in their mistakes. We are all imperfect and fallen sinners. We serve a God who wants to forgive and change us in love and bless us as His children. So let's do the same for others. The book of Proverbs says, pleasant words are a honeycomb, sweet to the soul and healing to the bones. Encourage a friend today and see the power that there is in sharing God's love with others. I would love to hear stories of how you are reaching your world today. 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And this is Luis Palau.
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1: Welcome to Reaching Your World with Luis Palau. Have you been haphazardly engaging in evangelism? Today, Luis talks about preparation for effectively reaching your world. Here's Luis.
0: I've heard from many people, of course, who feel intimidated by the idea of sharing the good news. They feel unprepared, unqualified. Thankfully, all who follow Jesus are promised the Holy Spirit. The Holy Spirit will give you authority and words to say. After all, the Holy Spirit lives in you. There are some practical steps to take, however, to help you be more prepared to share. For evangelism locally or missions overseas, there are always lessons to be learned. So be a learner. Study God's Word and spend time in prayer. Take the time to read biographies of Christian pioneers who've gone before you. Ask questions of experienced believers. If you're going overseas, spend time learning about the language, the culture, the customs of those you're going to. So go as a learner and as a messenger. Prayerfully consider how you can better prepare yourself for effective ministry. God wants to use your gifts and talents in a powerful way. St. Paul writes in 1 Corinthians 9, I've become all things to all men so that by all possible means I might save some. Is there a skill, a trade, or activity that you could develop for the cause of Christ? Then go ahead and develop it. Be a prepared follower of Jesus and speak up for Him. This is Luis Palau.
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2: If you lose your fire, you have lost everything. A Christian who is not on fire, the best thing that will happen to him is to return to heaven quick. Otherwise, he will become an agent in the hand of the devil. God can use him. Jesus speaking in Matthew 5, 14 to 16, he said, you are the salt of the earth. He said, if a salt loses its savor, there's no use of that salt anymore. That's verse 13 now. Then verse 14 says, you are the light of the world. A city set upon the hill that cannot be hid. In verse 16, he said, let your light so shine amongst men. He said that they may see your good works and give glory to your Father which is in heaven. So if you don't have intensity enough to shine, you have no use for God in time. This is why, amongst other things, we must nurture our fire. The people God points a generation to are the burning ones. He said concerning John, he was a burning and a shining light. And he said you were willing to stay under his light for a season. In Hebrews 1 verse 9, he said, who are his servants? He said they are flames of fire. He maketh his angels spirits. He said, but his messengers, they are not just called Christians. He said they are flames of fire.

God's presence. That's the Christian life. The Christian life is not, I'm part of a group, I'm part of a religion. This week we are fasting. This week we are praying. No, a Christian life is divinity expressed through humanity.

17, Jesus said, the zeal of my Father's house, he said, it has consumed me. But these are some of the hardest things for Christians to preserve, because we don't know the value of fire. If you read the Bible, you will discover that any sacrifice God accepts, the sign that he accepts it is that he releases his fire on it. That means you have no value in God's realm if you are not on fire. And I can tell you that there has never been a generation where Christians are as lukewarm as we are, because we have the highest level of destruction. They said, because you are neither hot nor cold, I will spew you out of my mouth. So there are people that God himself rejects, those who don't have any description as touching intensity. If you are cold, be cold, but if you are hot, make sure you are blazingly hot. The quality of your Christian life is determined, number one, by the depth of your intimacy. The quality of your Christian life is determined, number two, by the quality of your revelation. See, every subject that your life has a part to play in, make sure you settle down and have acute understanding as far as scripture is concerned. Don't be assuming about signing. Some people, even matters like marriage, they don't know God's will for marriage. Matters like calling, they don't know God's will for calling. There's no subject that they can, even salvation, they don't have understanding of the subject of salvation. And so when Satan comes, all he needs to do is to ask a question, because that was the undoing of Adam and Eve. Did God really say? Because any area you have ignorance, you are a victim. Somebody comes to you, I'm dying, you close your eye like a religious man. Death, go back. Even you know that what you are doing is drama. Somebody come, I have tumor, you close your eye, I command you to dematerialize now. If that tumor dematerializes, won't you run? Will you not be shocked if it happens? Because you have not proven it. You had headache, you didn't pray about it. Little things, you didn't exercise yourself with it. But when the big thing come, you are assuming that it may happen. What will make it happen? That is why Jesus said the children of this world are in their generation wiser than the children of the kingdom. Nobody goes to start running in Olympics. When they want to run in Olympics, they begin from little excess. They start training. They train and build up to that place. It's only a Christian that show up and say, God, you will not deny yourself. God, you will not put us to shame. God, you will prove yourself. He doesn't need to prove himself to anybody. He is God. Whether you believe or not, you are the one to prove your faith. You can't blackmail him. God, where are you? God, prove yourself. Prove yourself. He is God all by himself. He doesn't need anybody or anything to prove himself. In the character of God, he is called immutable. That means he doesn't change. Nothing you do can put him under pressure. In the character of God, he is called eternal. He was, he is, and is to come. It's not your brief life of 100 years that will put God under pressure to prove himself. If you want him to prove himself, do what he has commanded you to do. Before you came, many people have lived for many generations, and when you are gone, many will still live. You can't use 100 years of your life to blackmail God. And then, when it doesn't happen, we are frustrated, but we are the architects of our frustration. The Holy Ghost is giving you little instructions. You violate them, but the day your job is on the line, the whole night you wake up, you sing songs for 2 hours, you cry for 1 hour, then you blackmail God in prayer for another 2 hours. When that job doesn't come through, then you go online and say, I don't believe in Christianity, I am now an atheist. You will go to hell. Heaven and hell will remain, God will remain, nothing will change. Thank God the year is still young. I don't know the one God has put in your heart as a burden, because he deals with us at individual level. For you it may be prayer, for another it may be fasting,
For another, it may be giving, sacrificial giving. For another, it may be soul winning. Whatever he's putting in your heart means that's the easiest place to start. You start your project. Do it by revelation and record your progress. Because David didn't just come and say, I will kill Goliath. No, there was a track record. I was in the wilderness. A bear came, took one of the sheep, I tore it down. A lion came, I tore it down. In the same manner, this uncircumcised Philistine will go down. You don't begin with Goliath, you begin with the bear. I'm telling you why there is a need for an awakening. Because most of us are asleep. The Bible said, awake, awake, thou that sleepest, and Christ will give you light. Because when light comes, all your answers are at your beck and call. A generation that has light must wake up. He said, ask of me, Jeremiah 33 verse 3. He said, I will answer you. That's the scope of what you know. So I will begin from what you know and where you are. He said, but this economy of interacting with me is beyond the syllables of your mind. When I answer you, he said, then I will show you great and mighty things that you don't know. Because your life is beyond what you know per time. It is my job to upgrade you. So people who don't have a relationship with God, and when we preach to them here, trusting God to set them on fire, and they don't embrace it, they're actually doing themselves this favor. There are versions. See, I was with a friend yesterday in Lagos. In 2017, he was praying, and the war opened. And he saw himself, very polished and refined, coming out. He said, Lord, who is this? He said, that is who you should be now. And when he looked at himself and what was coming out, they were worlds apart. Some of us, what we are celebrating now, we are actually still in the 1994 version, as far as God's calendar is concerned. There are inspirations we should be trafficking with now. There are dimensions we should be hosting now. But because we have not known ourselves from God's perspective, we cannot walk there. He said, you are a new creature. You are a new creature. You have never been seen before. Your kind has never existed before. Whoever is in Christ Jesus is a new creature. See, when the people of the world see us, they look at us with two eyes, two ears, one nose. They think we are all men. Some of us are not ordinary men. Anybody who is born of Christ ceases to be an ordinary man. Every day you wake up, you'll see different versions of God. But the question is, what level of intimacy are you contending for? Because these things are not in yourself. They are activated in you by your interaction with God. We are like the moon. We get our light from the sun. What level of obedience are you contending for? Because there are things he won't show you about yourself until you obey. The visions of God are at his destinations of obedience. If you don't obey, you can't know it. If you don't engage in intimacy, you can't know it. And Satan understands. That's why Satan knows that if you metamorphose, he's in trouble. And he knows he can't stop that process. So what he does is to stop you from activating that process. So where there is need for intimacy, he brings distraction and sin. Where there is need for obedience, he brings suggestions of disobedience. Where there is need to get light, he gives you a garment of heaviness. So you want to read the Bible, you read two verses, you yawn and sleep. But when you are watching a movie, you are there for 8 hours. You listen to message, 30 minutes, you say, this message, won't it finish again? But you sit on movie, when one series finish, you say, why did it finish so soon? You don't know that there is a superior intelligence behind the scene stopping you from activating something. Listen, as you leave this meeting, whatever push you require to activate intimacy, activate obedience, activate the search for light, it rests upon you now. A generation has risen that don't know God, and so we trivialize the commandments of God. I was watching the other day and a video popped up and the lady was so offended. What was her problem? I'm tired of the Bible said, give me space. That's the world we live in. The impunity is appalling, is scary. The Bible said it's making you angry.
and this is a Christian. And so you wonder why humanity constantly and progressively deteriorates. This is a generation where a boy of 19 years is having high BP. In the days of our fathers, there were sicknesses that they said was for old age. We don't have such anymore because rebellion has turned us to victims. The Bible said, when your obedience is accomplished, 2 Corinthians 10 verse 6, it said, then you shall avenge all other disobedience. And so the quality of our lives to a very large extent is regulated by our obedience. And I'm journeying somewhere. All of these things is why we need revival. We have come to a point where a generation has no relationship with God. We have come to a point where a generation is blind, including those that should lead the body of Christ. We have come to a point where a generation has adopted the philosophy of rebellion as wisdom. And so when men go their own way, they think they are being smart. But the monarch said, there's a way that seemeth right unto a man. He said, the end of that journey is destruction. Those who created time, the king himself, has x-rayed that is not given to man that walketh to order his step. So long as you are categorized among the creatures called men, you are not built with the faculty to order your step. If you are a man, you can't lead yourself. If you are a man, the key to triumphant life is tied to you being led. And so the day disobedience is planted into your system, destruction has been programmed. You need to know yourself anew. Circumstances, failures, wicked men with their evil mouth and descriptions have given you a false description of yourself. The reason we look upon him is because only him has the accurate prescription about us. And if we come to that point where our Christianity will prove the veracity of the word of God, we need to know ourselves beyond what the circumstance is painting. See, some of us, even our biological parents, were not spiritual enough to discern our destinies. And it's not time to go blaming them. Because even Jeremiah, his parents couldn't discern him. They thought all he needed to do was to follow them in the priesthood. His own destiny was to be a prophet. So he sought God until he found it. So take responsibility for your life and know yourself anew. I know my career caused me a lawyer. I know my career caused me a doctor. I know my career caused me an economist. My career caused me a physicist. My career caused me a philosopher. But what does he, the one who created me, what is his description of me? Because there are certain challenges and demands of destiny that the training of the university can't handle. When God curated your destiny, he knew you would go to school, but your school education was not the preparation to handle the demands of your destiny. School can refine you, but the true equipping of your destiny are spiritual. So you must seek God to find out what he calls you. This is the responsibility that many Christians have failed to commit themselves to doing. I studied chemistry. The whole scope of my destiny was to be in a lab. If I come up with anything that helps humanity, thank God. Meanwhile, when God was shaping me, my power was on my tongue to speak to the nations. And because I was a chemist, living in a nation with all the inequalities and the disadvantage of where I came from, the best I could have was the HOD or chemistry of a secondary school. Imagine if God didn't tell me who I was. Mama, I wear the lab coat, enter the lab. Those days, my glory was that I could give notes without consulting books. I wrote equations from my head.
where we stand and be, we students will write note of 10 pages, and then when class is over, they are clapping. This one is not an ordinary teacher. And then we go out like professors. Now, I thank God for that season, because some of them are doctors now. But ma, today, when I speak, see, sometimes I'm at the airport, somebody meets me. I'm Professor this. I just came in from Saudi Arabia to see my family. I've seen professors of medicine, and they tell you, you changed my life. How can a chemist change a professor? A young one, for that matter. The other day I was traveling. As I got to the airport, the man ran to me. This is the man who saved my family. The day my wife heard your message about marriage, peace came to our home. See, chemistry can't do that one. But I had to see myself from the crystals of eternity to know that chemistry is a blessing, but ordination is higher. Ordination is higher. You know, one of the problems we have, we just quote scriptures. Sometimes we're even excited and we ignore it and we walk away. If you live like that, you will never be impactful as far as God's kingdom is concerned. There are many ways of being relevant among men. What we are discussing here is beyond relevance with men. We are talking relevance with spirits and the spirit of God. Because there are many non-Christians who are doing well in the economy. There are many non-Christians who are doing well in government. So we are not benchmarking the scope of our subject on the possibilities within human civilization. We are talking about relevance beyond the realm of men, to be big and relevant with God. That's the subject we are looking at here. And we are considering, amongst other things, the role of intensity in making this thing count. And for that to happen, you must come to a point where you tell yourself, I respect what I hear from the altar, but it's time for me to prove what the Bible says in my own life. And so anything I'm going to do from scripture, I will first of all settle down, understand what that thing is, understand how that thing is done, and understand why it is done. When I understand that, I will begin to engage that what, the how, until I get the why. I was talking to my people recently. I say every day we gather to pray. Can you measure the progress you are making from prayer? Because if you have not come to a point where you say, listen, since we talk so much about prayer, let me prove prayer in my life. And then you find out, how do I pray? If you understand how to pray, then find out, maybe you write 5 reasons why you pray. And then you put that reason somewhere. And then you start a prayer program for 1 month or for 2 months or for 3 months. And then you are marking those reasons. If those reasons come true, if it doesn't come true, let's leave this prayer matter and look for another way to survive. Because I'm tired of religion. But if it comes true, then I will bind myself to prayer all my life. This is how to begin the journey of the Christian faith. Now, when I read my Bible, I will pick one reality. And when I see the benefits, and then I look at my life, I'm wondering, come on now. If this thing is true, why is my life like this? The Holy Ghost told me, you have not been intentional. You are just doing everything haphazardly as a Christian. He said, if you want to see the same result that the fathers of old saw, you must become deliberate and tell yourself, I will prove this thing in my life. Take for instance, Jesus was speaking in Luke 18 verse 1. He said, men ought always to pray and not to faint. Number one, if you pray, you can't faint. And then you now check your life. Does that mean there's no circumstance that can throw me down if I pray? And then you check the last 5 years. Has there not been anything that threw me down? If there was something, then what was the role of prayer? So you now tell yourself, for the next 6 months, I'm going to give myself to prayer. Let's see if there's any wind, any news, or whatever that, if allowed into my space, can take me down. And if after 6 months you discover you are standing, then you can tell yourself that truly prayer works. He said, if you faint in the day of trouble, it's not because your God is not alive. It's because your strength is little. That means the reason trouble pulls us down is because we are weak on the inside. So prayer builds strength. He said, they that wait upon the Lord, he said, they mount up with wings like the eagles. He said, when they run, they are not weary. When they walk, they don't faint. Does that mean any course of life I begin to undertake, there's no point that I will faint? Is it possible that I can be productive and yet not get weary? What is the secret? He said, waiting upon the Lord. Then let me begin my business.
Let me see if this thing is true, that strength will keep coming. Let me face my career with all the backbiting, with all the gang up, with all the malice. Let me see if I will prevail just by waiting. And so I am waiting now with a purpose. Is there strength in waiting? Is there energy in praying? I must find that energy. But you see, because we are not deliberate, even when we are praying, there's no focus. That I'm not just praying because church say let's pray. I'm praying because I'm building strength. And because we are not focused, a point comes where the prayer becomes boring or tiring. The extent to which you are available for God to use is the extent to which you'll be relevant. Jesus himself, his life taught us that the way to greatness in the kingdom is service. He said, the greatest amongst you will be the servant of all. But this is a generation where you tell somebody, pick this paper. He said, give me 10,000. I'm not against understanding your value. I'm not against the place of marketing your value. But if everything you do for God has a price, you are going nowhere. We have come to a place where God is the first option to take off the table in order to ventilate our convenience. A man who knows he can never be late for work, let alone imagine him being absent, can casually not come to church because when he woke up, he didn't feel happy. A man who, if sent to any part of the country to serve on his job, knows that there's no room to complain. The moment he's relocated to any place, he moves immediately. That same man can't come for evangelism. Because we are available for every other thing but God. And because every other thing has a physical remuneration, a monthly salary, a benefit, a court, because of that we are available. And I begin to wonder, are we journeying to the bank as our destination, or we are journeying to eternity? By the time you finish that work on the bank, by the time you finish that work in the political corridor, where will you end? It's like somebody traveling maybe to the UK and routes through another African country, and maybe Ethiopia, and then enters the lounge and forgets himself there because there is a buffet. The question is Ethiopia your destination? You are passing from eternity to eternity. God has given you time as an avenue for reward. Time is an excuse for you to qualify for positions in God. Time is an opportunity for you to serve, so that when we are graded in eternity, partiality will not exist. And then you forgot yourself that you are a pilgrim through time. You thought time was destination. And so men are available for political service. Men are available for career. Men are available for business. All of that is good. But how come God is the first to remove from the table? The moment Jesus encountered Paul, the first question he asked is, Lord, what will you have me do? No wonder he became the greatest of them. Lord, what will you have me do? Any generation that asks that question is a generation that will end in greatness. Lord, what will you have me do? We don't make out time for God. God owns our time. We make time for other things. That God that is calling you every evening, come and wait upon me. He knows what he's doing. A day will come when six people in the board of directors will turn against you. That's the only God that will stand there with you. That God that is telling you, come by 12 midnight. He knows what he's doing. A day will come when somebody will have 5, 10 or 15 seconds for intervention to happen, or they will die. You will need to have mastered accessing his realm to go there, get answer, come back before 10 seconds. And he knows the day that trouble comes. If you have not been trained for 2 years, it may take you 6 months to get to his realm. So he trained you 2 years ahead, so that journey is no longer 6 months, it's now 5 seconds. So even if somebody needed 10 seconds for intervention, 5 is enough for you. You can go to heaven and come back in 5 seconds and tell the man, leave and not die. Isaiah said, I and the children the Lord has given to me. He said, we are for signs and we are for wonders. We are not victims. We are for signs and for wonders. He said, these signs shall follow everyone that believes. How come we can't see our own sign? Where's my sign?
are demons still perambulating around me? Why is sickness still hanging around? Why is failure still around? Where are my signs? This is why a generation must become angry. There were people who followed Jesus and mastered this thing. Their shadow are healing the sick. Why are my own loved ones still dying? Don't I have shadow? Don't I have a hand? Why am I laying my own hands and nothing is happening? What do I need to know that I have not known? There were people who spoke and the economy of nations turned in 24 hours. By this time tomorrow, 2 cups of barley will be sold for 1 shekel at the gate of Samaria. How come my people are dying of hunger and I have nothing to do? Where are our signs? Luke was speaking in Luke chapter 1 from verse 1. He said, of all, Luke 1 from verse 1 to 3, he said, inasmuch as many have taken in hand to set forth in order a declaration of those things which are most surely believed among us. He said, even as they delivered them unto us, who were eyewitnesses and ministers of the word, he said, it seemed good to me also, having had perfect understanding, to commit to you these oracles, oh most excellent Theophilus. So if our Christian life must be upgraded, then the quality of our revelations must be changed. This is why we press and contend for truth, because the quality of truth we have is what will determine our victories in life. The Bible said the light shineth in the darkness, and he said the darkness comprehended it not. So when you go through crisis, the problem is not the mountain, the problem is your ignorance, because the moment light comes, every mountain becomes a testimony. There's no problem designed to subdue us. Every problem is an alarm that there is ignorance. Job was speaking in Job 29 verse 4. He said, as I was in the days of my youth, when the secrets of God was upon my tabernacle, he said, by light I walk through darkness. We are not scared of darkness. We dominate darkness. But the question is, what is the quality of our light? If there's no light, then darkness makes a mess of us. This is why every Christian must press for light from the scriptures. Nobody is too big to seek, to pursue, and to press for light. Revelation is the cure of all human affliction. I read the Bible and I begin to wonder. And I'm wondering, what happened to these guys? They were fighting the Amorites. It was getting late. Pack your weapons, run home now, come tomorrow. Joshua knew there was an advantage, and he had built tenacity over time. And Joshua 10:12, let the sun remain upon the valley of Achanon. Let the moon remain upon the mountains of Gibeon. And he said the sun did not make haste to go down. Who told you that men talk to constellations? People were speaking to the sun. Until date, we can't talk to house rent. Till date, we can't talk to headache. I marvel. How did Moses even imagine that one man can confront a nation? How dare you go to Pharaoh? Let my people go that they may serve. You know something has happened to their minds. You don't approach a nation as an individual. Who are you? The guy knew he was not alone. And when the king argues with him, he will tell him, by this time tomorrow, are you okay, sir? Is it Pharaoh you are talking to? He was addressed as the sun god. How dare you walk up to him? He had had encounters with God. They knew the power was in intimacy. This was the same place you ran from. What gave you the temerity to come back? I've met the one that dwells in the fire. I've seen fire talk. So there's no man, redness of eye can't affect me anymore. I've seen fire, a flame talk. I've seen flames talk. Let my people go. And the last time, Moses told Pharaoh, you will not see me again. I asked myself, why didn't Pharaoh imagine to kill him? Because the energy level the guy was talking from, he was too volatile for you to imagine you can trap him. Too volatile. But if you don't have fire for God, these things won't mean much to you until in the face of destruction. And then you start asking God, where are you? He's on the throne.
There has never been any form of doubt as to his location. He has always been on the throne. Mama, I lead a lot of youth. When you see what people do on a daily basis, you will wonder whether there's hope. People live violating God now as not just as habit. It's now a prescription for healthy living. They ventilate their emotions. And the idea of ventilating emotion is to violate God. That's the world we are living in. So a lukewarm generation has risen. God can even use your training. But you will see that there are certain downloads that are beyond the things the university gave you. So you may not necessarily leave your discipline. But because you have discovered yourself. I know a friend who is a medical doctor. Before he goes for his own clinic day, he charges in tongues. Charges. When he's full, he carries his guitar to the hospital. When they bring cases that he knows what the diagnosis will fail, because even medicine recognizes that there are issues that don't have cure, and some they can't trace the cause, he will step aside and play his guitar. He didn't leave the medical career, but when he plays that guitar and his hands become fluid, he will now come and lay hands on people. Lay hands. And the power of God will address issues that medical science has not evolved to handle. I know people who are into construction. All of the architectural intelligence is there. But when they have contracts, they lock themselves for 3 days. And then they get graphic inspirations downloaded to them. Then they use their training to sculpt it out. You must know yourself anew. See, your life should be a phenomenon. In Isaiah 60 verse 15, he said you were a desolate land. He said no man went through you. He said, but I have made you an eternal excellency. The joy, not of one generation, of many generations. There are dimensions of your ordination that when you touch, even when you are long gone, you'll still be a blessing. So our lifespan cannot be quantified by time. If we find ordination, men were designed to be eternal beings. But you can only be eternal through the posterity that you draw out of your ordination. That's why you must know yourself anew. You were called this, but this is what I called you. And you know that can't happen until you build intimacy, until the word of God comes to you. This is why people who are burning must rise. A generation needs to become angry. We must refuse to be comfortable in religion. We came here to be witnesses of God. This is why you must begin to prove the little you know before the great day comes. You must begin to prove it. When my brother died, I almost could not forgive myself. Because months before that time, God kept calling on me to wait, to wait. I didn't know a season was coming. A testimony became a tragedy. His name is called Alpha Omega. You are in today. He is still in yesterday. And he's already in tomorrow. So if he gives you instruction today, he's saving you from tomorrow's danger. Anything God is putting in your heart as a body now, make sure you guard it until you perfect it. That mastery will become your gateway for intervention tomorrow. I read my Bible. He said, whatsoever he doeth, he shall prosper. I told somebody one day, I said, the reason we are careful in choosing what we do is because anyone we do, we work. I've passed that level of, oh Lord, hope, pray, let this thing work. It must work. It is in my DNA. I've known myself anew. I don't do anything that fails. He said, whatsoever he doeth, he shall prosper. If I go into politics now, I will succeed. If I enter business, I will succeed. Whatever I do, it prospers. So some of us don't pray, oh, let this thing work, oh, let it work. That prayer, we have grown past it. Our DNA captures that already. Whatsoever he doeth, it prospers. I know myself anew. That's what God said about me. That's
That's what he said. Our Christianity is under attack. Our Christianity is being challenged. The time for talk is over. Witnesses must rise. The people Jesus left were not talkers. That's why they didn't say the preachings of the apostles. They called it the acts of the apostles. They were proof producers. But there's a technology for outing it. You are not weak. You are not a victim. The problem is that you are going to compete for macho man when you never visited the gym. Muscles are built. They are built over time, under pressure. See, tell yourself, it's not enough to sit in the pew. Lord, what are you training me with in this season? Is it night watching? Is it long intercession? Is it generosity to the poor? Is it doggedness in soul winning? What are you testing? What are you proving me with? Which class have you taken me to? Because ultimately it will culminate to victorious living. This is why you need fire, so that when any signal comes, you pick it with aggression. Because until the time of John, the kingdom of God suffered violence, and the violent take it by force. Prove your faith. Prove it. Prove your faith. So your best is not what God is looking for. Christ in you is what God is looking for. So if you don't know this, you will confront circumstances based on your intelligence. But there's a realm in you beyond your intelligence. Until you engage God, that realm can't wake up. You were called to reveal Jesus by preaching if necessary, but beyond preaching, through your lifestyle and manifestations. The Bible said, wisdom is the principal thing. He said, therefore, get wisdom. In all your getting, get understanding. Why? He said, by wisdom, kings reign. Princes decree justice. Nobles, all the rulers of the earth. He said, a house is built by wisdom. By understanding is established. And by knowledge, every chamber is filled with all precious things. And then I check my life. Where are the good things of my life? What am I building for my life? For the past 5 years, I've not built anything. Then I lack wisdom. How then do I get wisdom? James 1:5. If anyone lack wisdom, let him pray. So I now go to the place of prayer. I'm praying now with a focus. I'm praying with a purpose. The Bible said wisdom builds a house. Wisdom produces establishment. Wisdom causes good things to come into a man's life. By wisdom men reign. Let me pray for 6 months and see which wisdom will come out of my life. So for 6 months, I'm on a prayer project. The goal of that project is that something, an inspiration, must come to me that will produce something. This my career that I've become confused. This my family that I've become confused. This my business that I've become confused. Let me pray for 6 months. If no answer comes, then we will investigate prayer again. Those who are on fire, this is how they think. They are deliberate. They are intentional. They are not just excited. They don't just function by momentary impulse. See, when you meet a man who is burning for God, every day of his life, there's an agenda. So everything you see him do, he has a focus. He has an objective. He has a target. He has timelines. That's why he doesn't have time for gossip. That's why he doesn't have time for midwife fables. That's why he doesn't have time for where every other person goes to. He's on a project. And so you pick different dimensions. You read your Bible, it says Solomon sacrificed, and in one night, God showed up and told him, what do you want? And God gave him that level of influence. What is precious in my life? Let's test this sacrifice project. Because if you are not careful, you will do religion until you become a pastor. And then you will be telling people what you don't believe. And so both you and the people will end up in frustration and confusion. Because no matter how discerning we are, sometimes when we look at certain physical features, we assume that you are ready. And because you are bold, you are confident, you are strategic, they say, come and head this unit. You don't believe anyone. Because you have not proven it. If this sacrifice thing work for 6 months, let me sacrifice.
can see whether this thing is for a generation or it is God's faithfulness across all generations. You know what? When people challenge Christianity, we don't have what to say. Even we are not witnesses. And because we are not witnesses, we can easily be deceived out of it. If sacrifice worked, Abraham sacrificed, Solomon sacrificed, even Jesus, when he sacrificed himself, God gave him a name above every other name. If this sacrifice is a principle that works, I will do it now for 6 months. I will do it for 1 year. Let me see if my life will change. See, when you start getting these kinds of results, Christianity for you will not be a religion. Christianity will become a walk in the spirit. It will become divine strategy for divine results. Christianity for you will become a secret that beautifies the life of a man. The real weight of God's glory does not rest on revelation. Revelation activates it. The real weight of God's glory does not rest on consecration. Consecration activates it. The real weight of God's glory rests on character. Because even God knows it's a risk to empower a man who has not yet been tampered with. This is why some of us, we know so much about many things, yet we don't have commensurate results. Some of us fast until now we have answer. The answer has not come. Because what we are looking for, if it comes, our pride will not only take us to hell, we will lead 100,000 or more to hell. Some of us, what we are praying for, if it comes, the temperaments that we can't manage, like anger, we will keep it. Some people are praying, Lord, give me power that when I talk, it happens. Even when I'm thinking, and God is wondering, when you are thinking, the population of the world will go down by 1/3 in 1 week. When you are thinking, you that thinks the destruction of everybody who offends you. Meanwhile, the people God is working on to become apostles, presidents, and CEOs, they have offended you, you killed all of them. God will no longer have men. So no matter, if you like, fast for 200 days in 365 days, that power, you won't see it. God will want to look for a humble and a meek person and put it on him. If you want God to entrust you with himself, revelation is good, build it. Consecration is good, build it. But character is too important. He said, unto whom will I look? He said, it is him that is of a contrite heart. The psalmist said, the person with a contrite heart and a broken spirit, he said, thou, O Lord, you cannot despise. Most of us are trusting God for open doors in our businesses, and God is just looking at us. We are trusting God for breakthrough in our political career, and God is watching us. If we get that position, the whole nation is in trouble. So before God answers our prayer, the nation has already edited us out of those who should be answered. I've come to understand that one of the greatest insurances of securing God's blessings is to build character. And the summation of divine character is love. Because in love, there's meekness, there's gentleness, there's patience, there's long-suffering, there's temperance. Every attribute of God's spirit are credited into his love. So, man, when you grow in love, even your influence, you will be shocked the way it starts growing. It starts growing. It starts growing. Because power doesn't solve any problem. It only reveals who we are. It is who we are that solves problem. That's why in this country, we have enough power to solve all our problems. Not one has been solved. Because you give the power to a greedy man, a corrupt man, he channels it to something else. It is the vessel that solves the problem, not the power. The same way electricity is running here. If we don't channel it to produce sound, we'll have electricity and be shouting here. If we don't channel it to the air conditioners to have to deal with heat, we'll have electricity and be hot. So it's the power itself is not the answer. It's who is handling the power that determines the answer. So when we are praying for power, God is praying for us. To what degree are you transformed? The power is the weapon, but the handler is my concern. Have you not noticed that you drive and see a policeman with gun, you are not afraid? You see a military man with gun, you don't shake.
But the moment you see somebody with gun who is not wearing uniform,

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Let that character be formed by the Spirit. Give the Lord a big hand and a big shout.

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I want you to begin to pray for yourself.

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3: 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God is gracious, even when we don't understand what He's doing. Here's Luis with an important reminder about God's goodness.
2: Many people complain that God isn't good when they go through a hard time. Many are struggling financially and think that God has forgotten or that He no longer cares. But He does care, and He has not forgotten, and God makes no mistakes. You can count on it. If you follow Jesus Christ, you are going to heaven. If all God did for you for the rest of your life was to secure your way to heaven, you should be grateful. St. Paul writes in the book of Romans that the wages of sin is death. All of us have sinned against God, so none of us deserve to be with Him in heaven. Not a single one of us. It is only through Jesus' death on the cross in our place that we can be with God for eternity. Be careful in tough times not to blame God or become angry with Him. He loves you so much that He died for you. That should be more than enough for you to remember His goodness. Praise God today for all He's done for you. Rejoice in your salvation. Even if you have temporary difficulties here on earth, be committed to obedience to God's word. Share God's goodness with a friend today. Explain the reason for your joy, even when things are hard. The Bible says, rejoice in the Lord always. So do it, and let people see the life of Christ shining through you. This is Luis Palau.
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0: 2 Chronicles 7:14. If my people, which are called by my name, shall humble themselves and pray and seek my face and turn from their wicked ways, then will I hear from heaven and will forgive their sin and will heal their land. Bless King Jesus.
1: Repent, for the kingdom of God is at hand. King Jesus Christ.

your house and begin to praise God. 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

praise him. Somebody praise him, praise him. Somebody exalt him, somebody praise him. Lift your voice and praise him. Don't be tired of praising him. Say, Lord, I bless your name. Lord, I worship you. Lord, I magnify your name. Come on, give him worship, give him worship. Give him worship, give him worship. Give him worship. Come on, declare unto him. Say, you are mighty, you are glorious. You are excellent. The one that is able to fight my battle. The one that is able to turn my enemies into nothing before me. Somebody open your mouth and worship him. Somebody praise him.

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0: And yeah, when I shout, Zoe, Zoe, you reply, Zoe, Zoe. 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

0: 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Zoe, Zoe. 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Inside my body. 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

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Glory to Jesus. All right. One more. Jesus, Jesus. Release charges. Jesus, Jesus. Keep going. Release power.

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Daddy, daddy, release fire. 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Jesus, Jesus, release power. Daddy, daddy, release fire. Father, Baba, release fire. Jesus, Jesus, release charges. Jesus, Jesus.

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0: Today, I simply want to share with you a psalm that has really touched me. At times when I'm overwhelmed and I want to pray, but I can't find the words to speak, I simply read this psalm and I offer it as a prayer to the Lord. And as I read it, I want you to keep something in mind. David mentions enemies. However, when I apply this psalm to my life, the enemies I'm talking about are not physical enemies, but rather, I sometimes have to face an enemy called discouragement. Sometimes it's called anxiety or worry. These are all enemies. So for the next few moments, as I read this precious psalm from the Word of God, I encourage you to open up your heart to the Lord and cast all your burdens on Him. Psalm 27, verses 1 through 14. The Lord is my light and my salvation. So why should I be afraid? The Lord is my fortress, protecting me from danger. So why should I tremble? When evil people come to devour me, when my enemies and foes attack me, they will stumble and fall. Though a mighty army surrounds me, my heart will not be afraid. Even if I am attacked, I will remain confident. The one thing I ask of the Lord, the thing I seek most, is to live in the house of the Lord all the days of my life, delighting in the Lord's perfections and meditating in His temple. For He will conceal me there when troubles come. He will hide me in His sanctuary. He will place me out of reach on a high rock. Then I will hold my head high above my enemies who surround me. At His sanctuary, I will offer sacrifices with shouts of joy, singing and praising the Lord with music. Hear me as I pray, O Lord. Be merciful and answer me. My heart has heard you say, come and talk with me. And my heart responds, Lord, I am coming. Do not turn your back on me. Do not reject your servant in anger. You have always been my helper. Don't leave me alone now. Don't abandon me, O God of my salvation. Even if my father and mother abandon me, the Lord will hold me close. Teach me how to live, O Lord. Lead me along the right path, for my enemies are waiting for me. Do not let me fall into their hands, for they accuse me of things I've never done. With every breath, they threaten me with violence. Yet I am confident I will see the Lord's goodness while I am here in the land of the living. Wait patiently for the Lord. Be brave and courageous. Yes, wait patiently for the Lord. Now let us pray. My Lord, my Savior, Jesus Christ of Nazareth, the one and only Son of the living God. King Jesus, you are my light and my salvation. And because of that, whom shall I fear? What shall I be afraid of? When Jesus Christ our Lord is our refuge and the fortress of our lives, whom shall we dread? If God is for us, who can be against us? No one, because we serve an almighty, all-powerful, all-conquering God. Even if the wicked come up against us, we will not fear. Even if an army encamps against us, our hearts will not fear, because Jesus Christ holds all power. Lord, you're the one who has the final say. Father, my prayer is what your word says in Psalm 27, verse 4. One thing I have asked of the Lord, and that I will seek, that I may dwell in the house of the Lord, in His presence, all the days of my life, to gaze upon the beauty, the delightful loveliness and majestic grandeur of the Lord, and to meditate in His temple. Lord, I trust you, because in the day of trouble, you will be my shelter. You will always be my hiding place. You will lift me up on a rock. Because of this, I will sing praises to your name, O Lord. Your word in Psalm 95, verses 1 through 7, it says, come, let us sing for joy to the Lord. Let us shout aloud to the rock of our salvation. Let us come before him with thanksgiving and extol him with music and song. For the Lord is the great God, the great King above all gods. In his hand are the depths of the earth, and the mountain peaks belong to him. The sea is his, for he made it, and his hands formed the dry land. Come, let us bow down in worship. Let us kneel before the Lord our Maker, for he is our God, and we are the people of his pasture, the flock under his care. Lord Jesus, we thank you for bringing us out of the darkness, and we thank you for shining your light on our hearts. We can now declare that Jesus Christ is the way, the truth, and the life. We were once lost, but you have now called us to be yours. May your light shine within our lives, Lord. Let your light be seen in our character. Let your light be seen in our words and in our actions. Father, each and every day, may it be all about you. May we live to exalt you. May we live to praise you and worship you, because you are an awesome God. You are the Almighty God. Lord Jesus, be praised. Let your light shine and be seen in how I walk in this life, in how I conduct myself. Thank you for your word, dear God. For it says in Micah chapter 7, verse 8, "Do not rejoice over me, my enemy. When I fall, I will arise. When I sit in darkness, the Lord will be a light to me." I pray that in all I do, may I reflect your love. May I reflect your mercy to those around me. Thank you, Lord, for inviting me to be a part of your plan. In Jesus' name I pray. Amen.
1: For a moment, I want to encourage you to meditate on Psalm 27 today. In its entirety, Psalm 27 encapsulates David's deep trust in God's protection, guidance, and presence. And I believe that this is a passage that invites us to place our confidence in God, even in the face of challenges, and to seek him with all our heart. Just as David found comfort and courage in his relationship with God, we too can draw strength from our faith in the midst of life's trials. And so Psalm chapter 27, verse 1. "The Lord is my light and my salvation. Whom shall I fear? The Lord is the stronghold of my life. Of whom shall I be afraid?" David begins by proclaiming his unwavering trust in God. He uses powerful metaphors, light and salvation, to convey that God illuminates his path and rescues him from danger. David's confidence in God's protection leads him to ask a rhetorical question. If God is on his side, there is no one to fear. This verse sets the tone for an entire psalm, emphasizing the strength of his faith in God's guidance and refuge. Verse 2, "When the wicked advance against me to devour me, it is my enemies and my foes who will stumble and fall." Here, David acknowledges the existence of enemies and challenges that may come up against him. However, he firmly believes that God will cause his enemies to stumble and fail in their attempt to harm him. This verse reflects David's assurance that God's power is greater than any threat he faces. Verse 3, "Though an army besiege me, my heart will not fear. Though war break out against me, even then I will be confident." David's confidence in God's protection continues to shine through. He uses strong imagery of an army besieging him and war breaking out, emphasizing the severity of the challenges he may encounter, yet he He remains unshaken in his faith, declaring that his heart will not fear, and he will maintain his confidence in God's deliverance. Verse 4. One thing I ask from the Lord, this only do I seek, that I may dwell in the house of the Lord all the days of my life, to gaze on the beauty of the Lord and to seek him in his temple. David expresses his deepest desire to be in the presence of God. He longs to dwell in God's house, not just for a moment, but for all the days of his life. This reflects David's thirst for intimacy with God and his eagerness to experience the beauty and wonder of God's presence. Verse 5, for in the day of trouble, he will keep me safe in his dwelling. He will hide me in the shelter of his sacred tent and set me high upon a rock. David reaffirms his trust in God's protection and refuge. He believes that in times of trouble, God will provide safety and shelter. The image of being set high upon a rock symbolizes being placed above danger and adversity. Verse 6, then my head will be exalted above the enemies who surround me. At his sacred tent, I will sacrifice with shouts of joy. I will sing and make music to the Lord. David envisions a future where he will triumph over his enemies. He anticipates offering sacrifices and praises to God with shouts of joy, celebrating God's faithfulness and deliverance. Verse 7. Hear my voice when I call, Lord. Be merciful to me and answer me. In this verse, David shifts to a heartfelt plea. He calls upon God to hear his prayers and to respond with mercy and grace. David recognizes his dependence on God's compassion and desires an intimate connection with him. Verse 8. My heart says of you, seek his face, your face, Lord, I will seek. David's heart prompts him to seek God's face. He responds to the call of his heart, expressing his determination to seek God's presence with zeal and devotion. Verse 9, do not hide your face from me. Do not turn your servant away in anger. You have been my helper. Do not reject me or forsake me, God, my Savior. David acknowledges his reliance on God's help and pleads for God's continued presence. He asks God not to turn away from him, recalling the history of God's guidance and salvation in his life. Verse 10, though my father and mother forsake me, the Lord will receive me. David acknowledges that even if his earthly relationships falter, he is confident that God will never abandon him. This verse reflects David's deep conviction in God's unwavering love and acceptance. Verse 11, teach me your way, Lord. Lead me in a straight path because of my oppressors. David desires to know God's ways and seeks his guidance. He asks for direction and wisdom to navigate his challenges, knowing that God's guidance will lead him on the right path. Verse 12, do not turn me over to the desires of my foes, for false witnesses rise up against me, spouting malicious accusations. David recognizes the threats posed by his enemies and false witnesses who spread lies against him. He pleads with God to protect him from their schemes. Verse 13, I remain confident of this. I will see the goodness of the Lord in the land of the living. Despite the challenges, David holds on to his confidence in God's goodness. He anticipates witnessing God's blessing and provisions in his current life, not just in the distant future. Verse 14, wait for the Lord, be strong and take heart and wait for the Lord. David concludes the psalm with a message of encouragement. He encourages himself and others to wait patiently for the Lord's guidance, strength, and deliverance. In times of uncertainty, he advises taking heart and finding strength in the Lord's promises.

0: across the nation is indisputable evidence of how much God loves you. It is written, "For God so loved the world that he gave his only begotten Son, that whosoever believeth in him should not perish, but have everlasting life." God loves you. You are always on God's mind. Eternal life is still the desire of all human beings. If you desire this gift of salvation, you can now join me in prayer, making this confession of faith in God as your own personal confession of faith unto salvation. Will you now join me as we pray before God? Would you? Lord of heaven, I come to you today recognizing you as my Lord and Savior, and I thank you for your love and having died for me. I ask you now to forgive me of my sins, cleanse me from all unrighteousness, come into my heart and save me now, in Jesus' name. Amen. God bless you. You are saved. You are born again. You are on your way to heaven. Have a great day. God bless you.
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0: God, what a God, what a God we serve, what a mighty God we serve. A pleasant good morning to you and welcome to Morning Devotion here with Trevor T and Adonna. And this morning we want to say welcome to you and God bless you as you join us this morning here on Hope 103.1 FM and 94.1 FM. This morning we just want to say thank you again and give God thanks for another day for his faithfulness towards us. Indeed, he's a faithful God and his name is to be magnified. Praise God. Hallelujah. So let's pray as we give God thanks. Father and God, we worship you. You are God all by yourself. There is none to compare with you. You are God alone. And the weapons of our warfare, they are not carnal, but they are mighty through God in the pulling down of stronghold, casting down imagination and anything that seek to exalt itself above the knowledge of God. We give you praise this morning because God, you are alive in us today. You are God all by yourself.
1: Yes, sir.
0: And none to compare with you. Indeed, this is the day the Lord has made. We will rejoice and be glad in it.
1: Hallelujah.
0: We bind every spirit of frustration and harassment in the name of Jesus. And God, we say that your name be glorified throughout the length and breadth of this nation. We drive back the forces of darkness today. We speak against every wicked and diabolic evil spirit in the name of Jesus. We condemn your works in Jesus' name. And so, Father, we pray your name be exalted through the length and breadth of this nation, through this radio station. And God, that you be glorified. We thank you. We thank you for your goodness.
1: In the name of Jesus.
0: We pray, oh God, that your name be glorified in this nation today.
1: Release the power of God.
0: You are Almighty God, and there is none to compare with you.
1: It's every fairy that
0: the blood of Jesus prevail in this nation. The blood of Jesus over our communities.
1: Rebuke you.
0: Preserving your people,
1: Lord,
0: in every sphere of this nation.
1: In Jesus' name. Amen.
0: Yeah. Amen.
1: Amen. Praise God. And such a joy to have you with us on Morning Devotion. We want to continue on Mark chapter 5. And we've been camping there for a while because there is so much we have gleaned from that short story from verse 21 where Jesus performed two remarkable miracles, healing a woman that suffered for 12 years with an issue and then raising a young girl, a 12-year-old, to life. She was dead and there was enough, the evidence is there that she died. The people in the house declared she was dead and Jesus raised her. And the question we want to ask is, what are you willing to pay? What are you willing to give up? What are you willing to lay down to see the power of God at work in your own life, in your own situations and circumstances? Because everything you will do, it will appear as though it's a price you have to pay. That's how the system, the society makes it look as though you're giving this for that. But it's not so with God. And we must never adopt that attitude with God. Everything we have belongs to him anyway. It's his. Our life is his. Our being is his. Everything that we have, his hands have given us the power to get it. His word has been fulfilled. So we must never count anything too much to surrender back to God. You know? So the question is, to see the power of God, to see healing, deliverances, salvation, or the new life, what is required? What is needed?
0: More than just knowledge.
1: Yeah. More than just
0: head knowledge and having something in your head.
1: Mm.
0: But we need to believe.
1: Yeah.
0: and to know that God is able to do exceedingly abundantly above all we ask or even imagine.
1: Yeah, it needs to be more than just reciting a scripture.
0: And just head knowledge.
1: Yeah.
0: It had to be
1: hallelujah.
0: Faith in God.
1: It must be living.
0: It had to be a relationship.
1: Yeah, the word must become living as it is.
0: It had to be your conviction.
1: Yeah. Yeah.
0: Mm-hmm.
1: The word is life, the Bible declares.
0: Mm-hmm.
1: So the word literally has to come alive to you.
0: Mm-hmm.
1: You know? And these two characters we see in the Bible there, the word of God was live to them. Jesus was the source of life to them. That's where they saw their only hope. It was in him. So to see the supernatural, to receive your blessing, healing, deliverance, it has to move from head knowledge to belief. It becomes living, active. So James says we must not be what? Hearers of the word.
0: Doers of.
1: But we must be what? Doers of the word.
0: Yes, we should not be forgetful hearers.
1: Yeah.
0: Amen.
1: Yeah.
0: Amen.
1: Yeah, just head knowledge.
0: Mm-hmm.
1: You know?
0: Mm-hmm.
1: But it must become something that is living and dynamic.
0: Mm-hmm.
1: You understand? That and that will push us to take action.
0: Yeah.
1: To act. Because when you believe, you begin to act. You begin to do. You begin to live it out literally.
0: Mm-hmm.
1: And that is the difference you see with this synagogue ruler. He heard about Jesus. He knew what the scripture said about the Messiah will come. And he didn't just stand back and say, well, he said, my daughter, this man has the power
0: to
1: heal her. And not just the power to heal her, but to raise her from the dead. He has the power of God in him.
0: Mm-hmm. Back to the scripture.
1: He's God.
0: Amen.
1: He's God.
0: Amen.
1: Amen. He's God. Hallelujah. Glory to God. So Jesus went with him. That's what the Bible says.
0: Mm-hmm.
1: And these days, Jesus don't have to went with us. Jesus is with us.
0: Mm-hmm.
1: Hallelujah. You got to know, he is in you.
0: Mm-hmm.
1: The word of God says, if you're a believer, in him we live and move and have our being. And we say to them, greater is he that is in me than all that is in the world. But do you really believe it, that this is literally real? That supernatural power is at work, is living in you. This is not a stretch of the imagination.
0: Mm-hmm.
1: It must become reality. Move from head knowledge. That you walk, and we sing it, and we talk with me a long life way. Is this really a literal revel? You know, is this a living dynamic part of your life? Jesus walking and talking with you every day.
0: Course,
1: as he was present in those days with the people in Israel.
0: Yeah. Once the word of God abide in you, you have that relationship with God. You can, you are connected with him.
1: Mm-hmm.
0: And so you have that liberty and freedom,
1: mm-hmm,
0: to approach him, to talk to him about any matter. Yeah, the
1: anytime.
0: Holy Spirit with you.
1: Yeah.
0: Mm-hmm. Yeah.
1: Our bodies.
0: And in you, yeah.
1: Is what? The temple.
0: Of the Holy Spirit.
1: Of the Holy Spirit. Amen.
0: So while he was speaking to her, to the woman with the issue of blood,
1: messengers arrived, verse 35, from the home of Jairus, the leader of the synagogue. They told him, your daughter is dead. There's no use troubling the teacher now. So how many times have you heard people telling you it don't make sense? That is a literal, local, colloquial translation of that. It don't make sense. Leave that alone. It don't make sense you're praying about that.
0: Hmm.
1: You've heard those thoughts come to your mind, those fiery darts of the enemy. It don't make sense praying about that. Leave that alone. Give up. It don't make sense you're continuing to press through the crowd, the opposition, the mountain, the chasm. This thing is too wide. It's too big. That thing, that flood will overtake you. But the Bible says when this enemy comes in like a
0: flood, and the Spirit of God lifts up a standard.
1: The way the Spirit of God is
0: right in you.
1: Oh God, hallelujah. This flood seems too mighty. The raging waters, that wind is too powerful. You can't withstand it. But the Bible says the

0: cannot be defeated.
1: Mm-hmm.
0: Hey, hallelujah. And you are never standing alone in the battle.
1: Amen.
0: Never alone.
1: And look how Jesus gave assurance to Jairus when they say, don't trouble the teacher. It don't use, no use troubling the teacher now.
0: Mm-hmm.
1: Jesus overheard them and said to Jairus, don't be afraid.
0: Be afraid.
1: Just have faith.
0: Fear. In the midst of battle is a normal attempt by the enemy to break your feet.
1: Mm-hmm.
0: You're afraid. Afraid. Fear comes when the battle is raging. And it normally comes through words. Because they spoke to him, his servants, the messengers spoke words of defeat, words of death, words of fear to him. But Jesus did what? He affirmed him. And that is oftentimes what we hear. That still small voice saying, don't be afraid. Don't quit.
1: Mm-hmm.
0: Don't give up. Don't surrender. Don't give in. Don't turn back. Hallelujah. Because Jairus could have said, turn back.
1: Mm-hmm.
0: Go back to your people. Don't lead. But Jesus said to him, don't keep focus.
1: Stay calm.
0: Remain steadfast.
1: Mm-hmm.
0: Don't break ranks. Stand your ground. Don't give up. Don't give in. Too many believers are compromising because they think their God is not able to deliver them. They see themselves more than they see God in the battle. But Daniel and his friend says what we see. Nebuchadnezzar say, did not we throw three boys in the fire?
1: Three men.
0: But I see four standing there, and one is like the Son of God.
1: Amen.
0: Hallelujah.
1: Amen.
0: I say to you, when your enemy comes, they will see another man standing and they say, isn't that Jesus? Hey, I thought it was Trevor T, but now I've seen another man standing in him. Who is that man? He looks like the Son of God. Jesus, the great I am,
1: let's continue to read.
0: Standing in him. Because the word says what? Greater is he that is in you than all that is in the world.
1: And so Jesus stopped the crowd and wouldn't let anyone go with him except Peter, James, and John.
0: Amen. Take the right people with you.
1: Mm-hmm.
0: Tell the right people your circumstance situation. You can't tell the crowd because they're too much naysayers, too much doubters, too much unbelievers.
1: And so the scripture says, when they came to the home of the synagogue leader, that's Jairus, Jesus saw much commotion and weeping and wailing.
0: More situations for you to doubt, to give up.
1: He went inside and asked,
0: to feel to quit.
1: Why all this commotion and weeping? The child isn't dead. She's only sleeping.
0: And they would laugh him to scorn. Because so many times Jesus speaks a word to us and we allow the noise of the crowd to rob us, to steal that word. We don't allow it to take root and become a word of faith. You understand? To build faith. Because we think that voice is not the voice of God. You understand? But if we understand, just as how Jesus was present there with Jairus, he is present with you right now, right this minute today, in whatever situation you're facing. Just as he was there in this Bible, in this account, this record, this testimony, he is right there with you also, so you could have a record and a testimony.
1: Amen. Amen.
0: Of the power of your God.
1: Amen. So that's why he said, just have faith.
0: Just have faith.
1: Only believe.
0: That's all you need to do.
1: Only believe. All things are possible.
0: You got to move from head knowledge.
1: Yeah. Yes. You see a dead person lying down there.
0: Yeah.
1: But is it impossible for the dead to be raised?
0: Of course.
1: It's not impossible.
0: It's not impossible.
1: All
0: things are what?
1: Possible.
0: We're

0: with God.
1: We say it.
0: Yeah.
1: Do we believe it? Do we really believe that all things are possible? Do you really, really, really believe? Is your faith God size?
0: Of course I believe. Of course we ought to believe.
1: Yeah.
0: And that's why this simple statement Jesus said to Jairus, to give him that to strength, to be confident in him. Don't lose hope and don't lose faith. You say, don't be afraid.
1: Mm-hmm.
0: Just have faith.
1: Just
0: not have too, not so many words.
1: Faith.
0: Don't be afraid. Just have faith. With God, all things are possible.
1: There is a lot of unbelief amongst believers. There are believers who really don't believe God. When you hear the talk, they don't believe God. Their conversation, their advice, their counsel they will give you is literally telling you, die, give up the ghost. Throw in the towel.
0: Mm-hmm.
1: Yeah. It's literally telling you, this thing is impossible. Science say it's not possible.
0: Mm-hmm.
1: Men say it's not possible. The doctor say it's not possible. My God. Hallelujah.
0: Circumstances drive us to depend.
1: So you have to be careful who you take with you.
0: Nothing else.
1: Careful who you tell your story to.
0: Mm-hmm.
1: Careful who you share your problem with. Because Jesus had to reaffirm Jairus and say, man, listen, let me tell you something. When Jairus left to go and find Jesus,
0: mm-hmm.
1: they were behind him saying, yes, Jairus, there is no more. We don't know. That seems to be the only solution.
0: Mm.
1: But now, he's coming back with the Messiah himself, the healer, the savior. They're telling him, don't bother him anymore. So where's the faith in him? If before you were saying he has the power to heal my daughter, why now you saying he cannot?
0: Yeah, because the faith has not reached that far. You see, when you see the figure, well, that's it.
1: Yeah.
0: You know, you could heal if you have a sickness. And that's how far the faith
1: Jesus
0: took
1: says
0: them.
1: What?
0: But they see, they have not seen a miracle of anybody being raised from the dead before.
1: Jesus says, I am the what?
0: The resurrection and the life.
1: And the life.
0: So the faith
1: if
0: was not in that
1: me,
0: place.
1: If though you die, you shall also live.
0: The faith it was in that place. But the desire of Jairus
1: mm-hmm.
0: and his wife and family is that his daughter live
1: yeah.
0: and be well.
1: Yeah.
0: So he can't just quit right there. That's why Jesus had to affirm him and give him the confidence to do not worry, be afraid, have faith.
1: Mm-hmm.
0: And then he says to the crow, she's not dead, she's only asleep.
1: Speak.
0: He has the power to say that.
1: Speak.
0: Because he is the resurrection and the life.
1: Amen. And when he puts the word in your mouth, you need to what? Speak
0: so
1: it.
0: So all he had to do was just have faith.
1: You need
0: and
1: to
0: watch the master walk.
1: Yeah.
0: Mm-hmm.
1: Because when he puts the word in your mouth, you need to speak it. Because your word is what? Spirit.
0: And life.
1: And it is life.
0: Mm-hmm.
1: Hallelujah. When you speak the word, the atmosphere, the situation, the circumstance change. When you speak, mountains move.
0: Mm-hmm.
1: When you speak, the dead come to life. When you speak, sickness and disease obey. When you speak the name of Jesus, the Bible says the demons tremble. And they cry out, what do you want me to do? But a lot of times the enemy silence us because we are listening to the crowd. We are listening to the noise.
0: If he had only agreed with the crowd, he would have lost that blessing of having his child raised.
1: Let me tell you something. We're living in times when
0: adult,
1: the enemy is a master strategist at noise, making noise to sow unbelief. There's so much voices you're hearing out there who's literally telling you that God is not real. Jesus is not who he says he is. You've never seen him before. But we know. He lives. Because he lives in us, we hear his voice. We see his power at work. But we have to give him the space and the room to manifest in power, his power and his will. And that's where we have fallen off the tracks. A lot of believers don't think that miracles is possible in their situation and their circumstances.
0: Wow.
1: They no more believe that miracles can happen today, that the dead could be raised back to life.
0: Yes, I agree with our sister Charles. She said they believe in the wrong voice and listening to the wrong voice.
1: Yeah.
0: If he had only listened to the voice of the crowd.
1: Crazy people.
0: And he didn't hear the voice of the Messiah.
1: It's faithless people.
0: He will say, sorry
1: for bothering
0: you.
1: No, it's okay. She's dead. Let's leave it at that.
0: Let me just make funeral arrangement.
1: Yeah.
0: But we serve an awesome God. We serve an awesome God. And I mean, I see that play out right with my own sister.
1: Yeah.
0: We could have left her and say, well, that's it.
1: Yeah. Yeah.
0: Let's start making plans.
1: Yeah.
0: But God had a different plan.
1: Yeah.
0: And God says not. He is a resurrection and life. And when we pray and we believe in faith, he responds.
1: Yeah.
0: And that's the power of the God we serve.
1: Yeah.
0: That's the power of the God we serve. I will probably one day have her come and testify.
1: Yeah.
0: We should have her come and testify what God has done for her.
1: While she was there and the people were praying, what she was experiencing. Hey! Hallelujah! We have to testify of what God has done for us and what God is doing on our behalf. The enemy doesn't want us to testify.
0: No,
1: because cover it up. Keep it secret.
0: Give it to something else.
1: Because he doesn't want the glory. Jesus to get the glory, to be glorified. He doesn't want that.
0: So the circumstances drive us to depend on no one and nothing else but God.
1: Yeah.
0: When we have that need, dire need, only God alone we can turn to.
1: Amen.
0: So what should be our response when we are faced with dire situation? Not to give up.
1: That's
0: what we see in us.
1: Yeah.
0: Jairus did not give up.
1: I beg you today.
0: And Jesus, he have to leave the faithless behind and take those who believe with him.
1: Amen.
0: Who trust in him.
1: I beg you today. Leave the faithless behind. And he says, I'm going to take only these three guys with me.
0: And the parents.
1: I don't want all of you. Stay out. Stay away. Let me tell you something. I sense in my spirit deep is calling unto deep. God is calling us to something deeper and greater. If you're going to see his power at work right in our nation, in our community, it's not a crowd and a noise now. And I keep hearing that and I keep telling people, forget about the crowd. When you plan something, forget about the crowd. It's not the multitude, it's not the mass multitude. Hallelujah. You need with you. You need people of faith who will believe and walk in agreement with you. If you're looking for a mass crowd to follow you and say, joke you're making, naysayers, doubters, double-minded, in the midst, unbelievers, masquerading as faithful, agents of the enemy are there too. Take with you those who would believe. It's you. Forget about the crowd. Jesus don't need a crowd to manifest his power. Hey, through you. You alone go and lay hands and pray and believe God, and you'll see the supernatural manifestation of the power of God.
0: Amen. Amen.
1: Forget about the crowd.
0: And trust in God.
1: Amen.
0: Have faith in God.
1: Amen.
0: We want to say thank you for joining us this morning. It has been a blessing being here with you. We want to say happy birthday to those who are celebrating today. We want to wish you God's blessing. And we know it was Father's Day, and we see a father's love today in Jairus, pressing to the end to see his daughter raised back to life. Have a wonderful day and join us tomorrow, God's willing, on another edition of Morning.

0: 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The Sanctuary of Praise is a member church of the Pentecostal Assemblies of the West Indies. Our pastor, Reverend Philip Chase, will be sharing a word that is divinely inspired and relevant for our times. We do extend a warm invitation to you as you join us in this telecast for Sanctuary of Praise.
1: We will never again be in search of this absolute eternal life. We will not exchange it for the temporal things of the age. We live because the principle of eternal life, which is God, lives in us. We have absolute life, absolute life, eternal in the heaven and on earth in the sons of God who live on earth. There's nothing more destructive, disruptive, and imposing than external imposing of your life on someone's life. Nothing more imposing. It is imposing on another person's life. It is disruptive. It is destructive. Christianity is not boring. Christianity is not boring. Say after me, Christianity is not boring. It is exciting and adventurous. Christianity is not boring. It is exciting and adventurous. Enjoy the outdoors. Enjoy the outdoors. Go on the beach for a while and enjoy some salt water. And I'm speaking to my own self too. You don't always feel like going on the beach. But it's good to go on the beach and bed. Forget the walk. You die, the walk remains. You live, it will get done. You die, it will also get done. We need some more fun on the beach. Koinonia, which means fellowship. Do you know we are more strangers than friends? Do you know that? Why we cannot relate to one another? Because we are strangers. We do not have fellowship much outside of the Sunday morning worship. Stay with me. We don't sit down as human beings and have a good laugh till you cry. And as for me, I'm going to go down on the ground. Because when you get a good laugh, you can't stand up. Your knees get weak and you begin to buckle. With a good laugh, it is medicine. And you get to speak with people that you never thought that they were so friendly. So accessible. So relational. so informative. This has nothing to do with eternal life. This has everything to do with the physical life. Enjoy a walk. Well, I do a little bit of that from time to time. Enjoy the garden. You lock up inside of your house. Inside the house will truly kill you in time. You go outside, you get some fresh air. You get some fresh perspectives. You see things differently that you can now apply to your individual life, to your personal life. And when you discover those things, do not say that can work well for them or for him or for her. Say that can work well for me. This does not rule out you looking out for one another and knowing what other person's needs are, that you might be able to help by the recent information that you receive. Well, take it for them, but principally you are looking out for you. We have some small repenting to make and to do. Some small repentings to make and to do. Your happiness is walking where you are comfortable. That is you. That is yours. That's your comfort zone. That's yours. And you feel so good, so refreshed, so nice, so lovely. And that's the life God wants you to live. So your Christian life will not be bored. Some Christians backslide because they became bored in their Christianity. They are doing nothing, and as such, nothing is happening. And they become bored. So they want to go out into the world where they say there is excitement and the bright lights. I am not an Epicurean, but nothing wrong with you going to roast a pig and share it with the whole community. Roast it, share it with the whole community. Nothing wrong killing a bull and sharing it with the whole community. The whole, where they like you or they didn't like you. Every person getting a pong. And you share it out. Do you think or do you not know that God wants you to enjoy your individual personal life? And I stress it over and over and over and over again. What makes you happy in Christ that you keep doing it every day? Bringing joy to your life, fulfillment to your life, and comfort to everyone else around you. Once you are walking in concert with God, we do not disturb one another. It is a height of knowledge or a level of knowledge that press upon us to get there. It presses on us to get there. And I'm not saying to you that you're going to get there overnight. It may take you a long time to get there. So don't be discouraged when you don't get to where you want to be sooner than you thought you would have been. Life is progressively a process. Be patient with yourself. with God as he makes you, as you discover more truth in God's scripture. Now you have heard Christ says, I am come that you may have life. You don't even fully understand what that means. That speaks about two dimensional lives. The life of Jesus, the Father, the Son, one dimension. Then your own individual life, your own human spirit life, in your flesh, call your body, with your soul. That is not the Holy Spirit. That is not God. That's not Jesus. That's your human spirit that God breathed into you. And then he comes and he gives you another personal best life, which is himself. Teach us, Lord. Teach us. You will never go frustrated, fed up, dried up, ever having the understanding that Jesus Christ has given to me my own personal individual life. I must now walk with it, walk on it with God to develop it. Are you in church this morning? If you have no life on earth, you really don't want to live at all. So you're going to pray and tell God, take me home. Because you do not even know that you have an individual life. And there are so much things you can do with that short life or long life God has given to you. A lot of things you can do. And one thing you can do first and foremost, stop grumbling over what you have. And stop grumbling over what you don't have. That's the first element of peace in your heart. Godliness with contentment is great. Develop, know what God has given to you and do not look at what others preach for me. Look at what you have and develop it and stop looking at what other people, what they have is not say mine. Right. Are we in church today? Are you enjoying life? You enjoying life? You will be the more happier Christian person around. Happy, happy, happy, happy, never fretful. And whenever any bad thing comes into your life, you come to the conclusion, this is the will of God concerning me. This is the will of God concerning me, because it is so written in the word. Where is the worst? It's the will of God. Something good is coming out of it for God and for you. So stop grumbling, complaining of the shortages, what you need, what you want. Tell it to Jesus. Hey. Tell it to Jesus. And while you are telling him, if there is something you can do with your hands to help walk along with you to bring it to pass, do it. Do it. I've always taught and preached in this church, industry. Nothing going to the lands and plant some stuff. It's an excellent therapy for everything. Sweat it out. You got a good bath, then go and sleep. Go eat your belly full and go and sleep, whatever. Which comes to us. It doesn't matter. Oh my God, so much things to be done and to be accomplished in your life. I'm not going back to church. Why are you not going back to church? You are your own life. You are your own life. Hear me. When we do not know what we have, who we have, what God gives us. The devil plays football with us. Plays football. Kicks us here, kicks us there, all over the place. He kicks us up because we do not know who we are, what we have, what God gave us. And we don't even know who the devil is. Much better know his voice. Whose voice is this? It's not an alignment with the word. And what there is still to be deposited, can you absorb it and receive it and take it and say, yes, this is of God, let's run with it. It is a good thing God has given Zoe into Suchi to give Numa to those born of the Spirit of God. Let's run with it. The enemy cannot kick you around successfully when you understand there has been given to you a personal space for you to walk with and to walk in. Develop it, grow it, mature it. Say, Christianity is exciting. Shout it out. Again. And adventurous. It is not boredom. You are not bored. We are not bored. We shall not be bored. Shall not be bored. But I am giving Suchi and Zio. I'm giving Suchi. And I'm giving Zoe. So I am not bored. It is exciting and adventurous. Now this dimension I shall take to you now takes you up onto eternal life and brings you back down to Suchi, your personal life. Bless this church. Revelation 4:1. After this I looked and behold, a door was open in heaven. And the first voice which I heard was as it were as a trumpet talking with me, which said, come up hither, and I will show thee things which must be here after. Revelation 4:1. Come up hither. Hither means here. Come up here. And I will show thee. I will show you. I will not put you in a place where you function in ignorance, darkness, and not knowing what's happening around. I will show you stuff. After this, I heard he was forced in the flesh, suffering, banished for the testimony of Christ and the word of God. He was persecuted. And was in the flesh. On the Isle of Patmos. But God says, I want to show you some stuff. So I'm going to take you up into the spirit. It shall be an adventure. And the adventure is exciting. I look and behold, a door was open. And I saw heaven, and I heard a voice, and the voice spoke to me. And the voice says, come up not higher. Hither, which means here. Come up here. Where you are down there, you will not hear certain things and you will not see certain things. You will not understand anything. But you are still in the flesh realm. So you're functioning by your senses, touch and smell and whatnot, what you feel and what you see. You are functioning in the sensual realm, the natural man, but to get the deep things of the spirit, he says, no, come up here. What I will show you are things that not maybe, must be. Is not this exciting? Where does the gift of eternal life takes us? Where does it take us? The gift. It takes you into the presence of God. That's the first blessing. It takes you into the presence. Zoe takes you into divine presence, the presence of God. Takes you to the presence of God. But you are not perfect. That's the beauty. You are not perfect. Neither has you gained the mastery over and of all things, but your heart is right with God. It is in the right place, right time, right thing. He will honor you. He will honor you. Secondly, it gives you access. Hop here, I will give you access. Hop here, I shall bring you into divine presence. I shall give you access. I shall give you open doors. I shall give you open doors. I shall give you an open heaven. I have given to you an open heaven. What you ask of God shall be given. It's an access to the open. There is a conversation. I heard a voice as of a trumpet speaking to me. He was in physical hell on the Isle of Patmos, banished. Quarantine. Shut away. There shall be divine conversation. You would hear. There would be conversation with God. There would be revelations. The revealing of things in time, on time, concerning the now, concerning the future, and concerning to what past, to which revelation was not given to.
2: 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I am Lawrence Ross, a pathway to faith enrichment. Goodbye.

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1: I'm Dr. Bill Meyer with the James Dobson Family Minute. It's clear that a father's presence is critical to the well-being of his kids, especially his sons. Here's my colleague Dr. James Dobson with a comment on the absence of fathers.
2: It's now realized that the primary problem with juvenile delinquency, and I used to serve on a commission on juvenile delinquency at the request of President Reagan. So I've spent a lot of time studying this. It is now known that juvenile delinquency and all of the violence and gang behavior and everything else is caused primarily by the absence of fathers.
1: Protection, leadership, and spiritual guidance of the family are things that fathers can teach their sons. If you're a dad, consider how much time you spend with your son. Do you need to reorder your priorities so that you can be with him more? The James Dobson Family Minute is a production of Focus on the Family.

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0: This is John Jenkins for Teaching Missions International. Welcome to our broadcast of Dave's Devotion for Today. In today's devotion, Christ also suffered for you, so that you might follow in His steps. Dave reminds us of the precious cost of genuine discipleship. And now, Dave's devotion. I recently read an article about the former mayor of a large city who participated in a public prayer rally. The town council passed a resolution censuring her for her participation. In response, she is suing individual city and council members $10 million for censuring her, violating her constitutional rights, damaging her reputation, and contributing to her loss of business and professional opportunities. Have you ever been treated unjustly? All of us have, at one time or another. Does the Bible have anything to say about this? Yes, but you may not like the answer. Let's listen to a passage from one of the Apostle Peter's letters and consider how we might apply it to our own lives today. For this is a gracious thing when, mindful of God, one endures sorrows while suffering unjustly. For what credit is it if when you sin and are beaten for it, you endure? But if when you do good and suffer for it, you endure, this is a gracious thing in the sight of God. For to do this, you have been called, because Christ also suffered for you, leaving you an example, so that you might follow in His steps. 1 Peter 2, 19-21. Twice in this short passage, Peter calls doing good and suffering unjustly a gracious thing. Then Peter goes further, saying that suffering unjustly is our calling. And if you and I have been called to suffer unjustly, it's part of God's plan. Why? So that you and I can share in Christ's suffering. Sinless, He was beaten, tortured, and murdered in a public execution based on false testimony. What did He do about it? He forgave them. And if we are to follow Jesus, we too must forgive. When you are treated unfairly, especially when you are living out your faith, how do you respond? Do you get mad and stand up for your rights? Do you sue somebody? Whatever our constitutional rights might be, suffering unjustly is part of our calling. Today, are you living out your calling, forgiving those who have treated you unjustly? Whenever we forgive those who treat us unjustly, we are being like Jesus. And that is very good news. Thanks for listening. For full transcripts and replays of all devotions, visit teachmi.com/Dave. And please join us again on Monday.
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2: 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I am Lichelle Murray.

1973, we believe. In 1 Kings chapter 9, verse 10 to 28, and chapter 10, Solomon's reign shines with splendor. His wisdom and wealth draw nations to Jerusalem, and God's blessing is evident. Yet in chapter 11, verse 1 to 13, the warning becomes reality. Solomon's divided heart leads him into idolatry, and God announces judgment. The contrast is sobering. Success cannot replace faithfulness. In Acts chapter 15, verse 1 to 21, the early church faces its own test. Disputes arise over who belongs in God's family. But through prayerful discernment, the apostles affirm that salvation comes by grace, not by law keeping. Just as Solomon's choices had far-reaching consequences, so the church's decision here shapes the future of the gospel. Psalm 77, verse 1 to 9, captures the cry of one who feels abandoned, yet turns to remember God's past faithfulness. God's word reminds us that he calls for undivided devotion, and his grace alone secures our place in his kingdom. Today, ask him to guard your heart from compromise and strengthen your trust in his mercy. Our scripture readings for today is 1 Kings chapter 9, verse 10 to 28, and chapter 10, chapter 11, verse 1 to 13, Acts chapter 15, verse 1 to 21, and Psalm 77, verse 1 to 9. This is Bishop Bonaparte. Pray that you have a blessed day.

0: when you can identify some code of conduct that you admire, that you pursue, and you call your son up to with real world applications in the midst of the battle of real life. That's when those words take root and begin to germinate.
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2: As a dad of boys, I can say the father-son relationship is so special, and boys need a dad who is engaged and intentional in teaching them what it means to be a man. Here at Focus on the Family, we want to help your relationship with your children be the best it can be, even if you didn't have a good dad as a model. Robert Lewis has long been associated with this ministry. He wrote an outstanding book titled Raising a Modern Day Knight for Focus, and it's been one of our best sellers for many years. We want to air his message again, entitled How to Raise Your Sons as Honorable Men, Men of Quality and Character. And while today's conversation revolves around the father-son relationship, it's a great opportunity for mom to listen in as well.
3: And Pastor Robert Lewis is the founder of Men's Fraternity, an organization that teaches men how to live lives of authentic biblical manhood. And he's married to Sherrod. They have four adult children. And here now is that conversation with Robert Lewis.
2: Robert, getting to it, what do you think is missing in the way we are raising boys today?
0: Well, we have a big gap in this generation. And the gap is that we're assuming a lot that boys are going to grow up and understand not only what manhood is all about, but what are the key components to being an authentic man. And the problem is that most of the things that we involve our young sons in tend to be things that build their exterior skills, like sports and academics and experiences and stuff.
2: Which are important.
0: Which are very important.
2: But shouldn't be the most important.
0: That's exactly right. And I'm not against any of those things. My boys and I got involved in every one of those things. The problem is the gap is we assume the interior skills of character, of godliness, of how to interact with a woman, how to understand myself, what God is all about. How to connect with him and what I'm supposed to experience as a young man. What are my responsibilities both as a teenager and how do those connect to being a successful adult? Those dots are not being connected today by our culture, mainly because dad's not there. Good 40-plus percent aren't even there. But the ones who are there, who are the ones that I work with a lot, don't feel competent in giving those things away to their sons because they themselves aren't clear about what they are. So, for starters, most dads don't even have a definition of manhood to give away.
2: Why is it? Is there a transmission problem generation to generation? Men seem to not tell their sons what's important about manhood and what you need to know. Is that one of the core problems?
0: It is, because our institutions, mainly the church and what used to be more of a Judeo-Christian culture, used to emphasize giving away certain aspects of those. But for whatever reason, we've gone dark. And so what we're raising today is what I call dark manhood. And we have dark matter in the universe. You know it's there, but you can't see it. There's a dark manhood where guys look like men, but they aren't men. They're dark manhood men. And so to give away that, there has to be a new way of heralding to this generation what are the most important things that boys need to be successful men, not just generally from a secular standpoint with a strong interior, but especially for us as Christians, what is it that builds a healthy manhood interior for the next generation? I don't think we're clear about that. We're not talking about those things. And because we're not talking about those things, dads don't feel competent in what to seize and give away to their sons.
2: Before we get to some of the practical application, this topic comes out of your heart, your own, lack of father. Tell us about your experience as a boy growing up and why this is so important to you.
0: Yeah, I think part of the strength I possess now is because of part of the vacuum of what I grew up in, because I grew up in dark manhood. I grew up as one of three sons underneath a dad who was a war veteran, which I'm very proud of, by the way, that he did serve honorably in the service. And my dad was the kind of guy like the Greatest Generation that came home and put his nose to the grindstone to provide materially, but didn't know how to provide spiritually or socially. So I call my formative years with my two brothers growing up in a home where Dad was there, but he wasn't Dad. In fact, I got to where I called him the invisible Dad. He was around, but you couldn't touch him and you couldn't feel his heart.
2: How did you and your brothers process that as 12, 13, 14-year-old boys? What was happening in the relationship? What did that look like when you talked about it? Did you talk about it as brothers?
0: We basically kind of made up life in a small town as best we could. And my brothers and I each went different ways. We each are gifted in different ways. My oldest brother was more of the artist. My younger brother was more of the outdoorsman and fisherman and intellectual.
2: How do you describe yourself?
0: I was more of the action guy. I just wanted to get involved in sports. So I just lost my life in sports. I was on every sports team in our little town. Yeah. And ultimately, that was my way out of town because I was good enough to play college football at the University of Arkansas during some of its glory years. So I had a really wonderful experience playing college football.
2: How far back are the Arkansas glory years, by the way?
0: Now you're hurting me, Jim.
2: We have a staff member who's from the University of Arkansas, so this will really get him.
0: We love
2: Arkansas, by the way.
0: There were some glory years in the 60s where we won the national championship, and my last year there, we played for the national championship against the University of Texas.
3: I was not aware of that.
0: It's easy to forget.
3: I lived in Texas, so I might have remembered some of that.
0: Yeah, but anyway, those were some fun years. But that was my way out of town, and so sports was how I identified my life, and actually for a few short years thought it would be a vocation.
2: Robert, to add to that description, you and I share in this is both of our fathers were alcoholics.
0: They were.
2: And that really dampens down your respect oftentimes. I mean, you had your dad in the military. But for those sons growing up where alcohol was part of their family life, either mom or dad, it doesn't matter, or both. What did that look like for you, and what actions did you see your dad do in that environment, and what did it do to you spiritually and emotionally?
0: Yeah. Well, my dad worked hard. I was always proud of that, but he also drank hard, and it increased during my formative years into my teenage years, and that became problematic. And when the home begins to break apart because mom and dad aren't doing well, because my mom was trying to reform my dad and she couldn't do it. And so for whatever reason, maybe because I'm a stronger personality than my brothers, I got drafted in to that relationship to negotiate.
2: You're the point
0: man. I was the negotiator. So I was always trying to keep the peace. I was always trying to keep dad straight. I was always trying to convince mom why she shouldn't leave or why she should have more patience. And what is really odd, there were times I was trying to counsel my mom how to better interact with my dad, which was totally insane for a 14 and 15-year-old.
2: That's a lot of responsibility.
0: Oh, yeah. But I tried as best I could. I took a lot of shrapnel from both sides in trying to do that, which I think wounded me in ways I didn't understand. In order to do that, I had to bury my emotions, which a lot of boys who grew up under alcoholics do. They have to put their emotions of shame when guys would make fun of my dad for being drunk or when he didn't show up for things like my ball games, or which I cite in Raising Modern Day Night right at the very beginning, when he didn't show up for my wedding. I mean, it's a weird thing to be at a wedding where we were a well-known family. All my college athletes at the time who were my groomsmen came. It was a huge wedding. My grandfather-in-law was doing the service, and there we were with a lot of pomp and ceremony, but Dad wasn't there.
2: Yeah.
0: Because Dad couldn't handle it, so he drank himself into a stupor that weekend. And so you just carry a lot of shame, and at the same time, you're trying to make it work.
2: Well, I can remember those friends. I didn't have that experience, but the friends who come up and they
4: give you a little hit to the shoulder. They give you a hug. Your friends, I'm sure, from Arkansas.
0: Yeah.
4: Just saying, it's okay, Robert, man, you'll get through this.
0: Yeah.
4: Do you experience that, didn't you?
0: I did. I experienced it mostly because I was from Louisiana playing at Arkansas, but from some lifelong friends who we grew up together, they felt that pain for me, yeah. And they tried to cover it. Even some of the families that took me in to do things with me that my dad wasn't doing with me, like weekend getaways at the lake, right, and hunting or things like that. My dad didn't do any of that.
4: But what a gap. I mean, what a gap.
0: Huge.
4: And you constantly have to think, why?
0: Yeah.
4: What is happening? Robert, the question for some of the guys listening right now would be, you seem to turn out okay. For me, I didn't have that dad. I still haven't built that bridge. They might be in their 20s. They might be in their 30s or 50s and 60s.
0: Yeah.
4: Where that bridge to healing has not been built.
0: Yeah.
4: How does a guy who had that experience like you or like me, how do you get on a better path to say, okay, I didn't have it, but I'm going to give it to my son?
0: That is a great question. And I'm not sure, apart from the grace of God, I got a great answer, because I think what you do when you're one of those wounded sons, you grab for whatever gives you meaning. And like I said, I grab for sports. My older brother grabbed for the arts. My younger brother for books and classical guitar and hunting and fishing. And so we did that. But somewhere in there, that won't be enough. Mm-hmm. And so if you have a listener who's listening there and he's feeling a lot of emotion even talking about this, and sometimes when you bridge it with anybody who's got that background, immediately that emotion kind of wells up and you can see it in their face. And if it's not resolved, then my encouragement to them would be to look to Jesus Christ. That's what I did.
4: And that's a great answer. And it sounds maybe overly used, but
0: yeah,
4: it's the right answer.
0: It is the right answer.
4: You've got to turn to God and read His Word and understand, yeah, what a father is, because He's the ultimate father.
0: And I'm so grateful. I say from an earthly viewpoint, I stumbled into it. From a divine viewpoint, I think God helped lead me into it. But in that interaction in finding Jesus, I also found a book that had answers in it that I'd never read, because we didn't grow up in a church home. So I started reading the Bible, and all of a sudden questions about friendships and about shame and about guilt and about marriage and about girls and stuff, I found answers that, with the help of others, I put into practice, maybe because I'm a results-oriented person, they worked. I couldn't believe they
4: that's
0: worked.
4: The bottom line.
0: And all of a sudden, it gave me a sense of, okay, I can hang on to this, and plus it had an eternal tail to it. So I go, this can go on forever. Mm-hmm. And it was in that, with friends, that then led to an adventure with Jesus that has persisted to this day, that I'm still, I think if there's a word, a banner over my life, it's just grateful.
4: Yeah.
0: Grateful for all of that.
4: No, it's so good. You speak to the wife and the mom who is seeing a lack of interaction with her husband, the father of her children. She's concerned.
0: Yeah.
4: And I've had this conversation from time to time. Our vocations can be demanding. Gene and I, the conversation might be, we need more spiritual training with the kids. Mm-hmm. You got to engage.
0: Right.
4: And a lot of moms and wives will begin to think through how they can, if I could say it, manipulate their husbands into doing more. What's a constructive way for wife and mom to say to her husband, we need more, without the husband saying, wait a minute, don't you know what I do for this household?
0: Yeah.
4: Kind of what I could hear your dad saying.
0: Oh, yeah.
4: I provide.
0: Feeling beat up.
4: So leave me alone.
0: Right.
4: I'm doing my job, you
0: right.
4: do yours.
0: Right.
4: And it's your job to raise the kids. I'm just illustrating that. I'm not
0: no.
4: saying that's my conversation with
0: no,
4: Gene.
0: It's a great...
4: speak to that couple in that way. What can mom do?
0: Well, I bet I've had 1,000 conversations being a pastor that has address this very issue by women reaching out to me who felt abandoned or hurt or with questions with no answers and saying, help me. And I would say divine manipulation is a good word because, you know, the scripture speaks to men who are kind of off track a little bit, and it says that the wives are to win them without a word. I think direct instruction to a wayward husband or a faltering husband will always hit a dead end.
4: Huh.
0: So I'd say don't do that. That'd be my first statement.
4: And most wives are saying, what?
0: Yeah,
4: I don't know that I believe that.
0: I'd say lay off. The second thing is where I call the divine manipulation, because if a wife, and I would have said, I wish I would have known this to tell my mom, if a wife can survey the social landscape around their family and maybe the church they go to, and if not a church, just their friends, they can find healthy families or healthy groups to go to, and simply with a soft word to a coach or a pastor or a man who's doing well in his marriage and say, you know, we're struggling a little bit. Would you mind reaching out to my husband and including him in X? It might be a group. It might be you're playing sports together. Would you mind inviting him to the next game just to go with you to watch our sons play? He needs some encouragement, some involvement, and you seem like you're offering a lot. I'm not asking you to do anything other than just befriend him a little closer. If they're real close friends, you might go even a little further. Say, invite him to the group that you're going to. Maybe it's a men's group, or maybe it's a fishing club, or what. I don't know what it could be, but there are ways to do that. That would be number one, to encourage the husband to get stimulation from other stronger men, but without it being a put down or a correction.
4: Right.
0: Just join me.
4: Yeah, men walk the other way when it's a
0: that
4: put down.
0: That would be number
4: shame.
0: One.
4: We don't do well with shame.
0: That's exactly right. It'll never work.
4: Never.
0: I just want to tell the wives out there, hear me, it'll never work. The second thing is for your son, which I think my mom did do some of this, and I'm thankful for that. I think I would put my son, if dad's not involved, in the most masculine environments I could get him in that are healthy.
4: Yeah.
0: And so my mom got me in Little League. She got me for a time, I didn't stay, but with the Methodist youth group. She put me in places where there were men around.
4: Positive environments.
0: Positive environments. And that's where I got my love for sports. And she complimented me on some of my successes, especially in football. So by the time I hit high school, I was starting to be a pretty good athlete. And I think there was a word spoken to my coach, my head coach, where he took a little bit extra noticing of me because my dad wasn't around.
4: Yeah.
0: He didn't have to do it, but he did it. And out of that came this mentoring relationship, soft mentoring relationship of my coach that changed my life because he believed in me. And let me tell you, Jim, my coach by my senior year could look at me and knight me with his eyes.
4: Huh.
0: And I'll never forget this. I still have a picture where it's our banquet, our football banquet, and they're giving out trophies to all the players. I expected to win the most valuable defensive player. And they gave it to somebody else. I remember I was stunned. And then at the very end of the banquet, my head coach came up and he said, we've created a new trophy. We're going to call it the coach's trophy to the athlete that we think best embodies the spirit, the effort, and the excellence by which we coaches want our athletes to be. And we're going to make this the trophy that we're going to give from this point on to the athlete we think has had the greatest influence. And my head coach gave that first trophy, which is still the preeminent trophy at our high school, to me.
4: No.
0: And there's a picture of me standing there with my coach, Coach Garrett, who my firstborn son is named after. His name is Garrett for a reason.
4: He made an impact.
0: He put the eagle's wings on my shirt, and I've flown with that strength ever since.
4: Mm.
0: And I had the chance to come back and thank him for that knighting that he had no clue of, other than the involvement that he had with me as an older, healthy man, giving me, as a young, clueless guy, a vision to work hard, do right, live pure, and maybe things will turn out pretty good.
4: That's impact.
3: Dr. Robert Lewis on Focus on the Family, and he's mentioned knighting or knight, and that's part of the title of his best-selling book, Raising a Modern Day Knight. 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Our number is 800-A-FAMILY.
4: Robert, let's get into some of the book content.
0: Okay.
4: This is part of it. We haven't, gone out of our way here. But what are some of the set of ideals that we should be imparting into our sons as dads?
0: Well, first thing I would say to a listening dad is you are way more important than you think you are.
4: Hmm.
0: And we're not talking about massive effort in saying that. We're not talking about you've got to become some kind of excellent, well-scripted dad who's got it all together. We're talking about dads like me who are fumblers, mistake makers, have got to ask for forgiveness often, but who at least grab onto the fact that we are the greatest influence in our son's life. And if we will depart just a little father food to our sons, invariably it has great results. Mm. So if I were telling a dad, if I just had a brief moment to instruct a dad and say, here are some things you need to give your son, I would point to three things immediately. The first would be, you need to give definition to your son about what a man is. You need to define it. And if you don't know what it is, maybe I can help you as a writer, as a author, help you define that in a way that you would be excited about that definition, but you could give away for your son. Because here's what I've learned, and I've told dads over and over again. You cannot impart to your son what you can't define. And if you can't define manhood, about the only thing you can do, and I hear dads say it all the time at ball games and stuff, it's when they yell and scream at their son, be a man, be a man. And I always want to pause that moment and just go out and say, okay, so what do you mean by that? Well, he probably couldn't tell me. It's just a catchphrase. But if you can add substance to that phrase, you give your son one of the greatest gifts he can ever receive, and that is, he can at least articulate what a man is and begin, hopefully, to measure his life by it. That'd be the first thing. And the second thing is, he needs some practical applications of how to live out that manhood. Again, it could be minimal, but at best, I would want a son to know how to work, just a few key work things. I'd want him to know how to live with a woman, which he could practice on mom. And all these things are in numerous books. But if you could just get a few of those and practice it with your son and keep articulating this, which is so key. Son, this is what a man is. Because he's hearing what a man is from the world all the time, where it's, you know, the ball field, the bedroom, or the boardroom. Exterior manhood. You're talking interior manhood. This is how you love a woman. You get up and help mom do this. You're loving mom. You write mom on Mother's Day more than just a card with love, son. You say, mom, here's how you're important. You articulate, because women need to hear words of affirmation, words of affection, those kind of. So you're teaching those things. So he needs some practical directions. Just a few, Dad. You're putting your son in the big leagues with just a few directions. And then the last thing, which the book Modern Day Knight really focuses on, it would be wonderful if I could instruct you on how to do a couple of manhood ceremonies where you could bring great men in his life together and just authorize him into that definition. If you did those three things, you'll move your son from elementary manhood to in the big leagues.
4: That's good. I want to go back to definition.
0: Okay.
4: Because I'm that guy. Tell me. I'm sitting there with you having coffee at a restaurant.
0: Yeah.
4: And I'm struggling.
0: Yeah.
4: What is the definition of manhood?
0: Yeah. Well, the definition is something I worked, honestly, 3 or 4 years on, because when I first started this manhood journey as a young, failing 20-something who was pastoring a church where men were kind of asking me that question, I had no answer. So just going into the scriptures, just asking that question, and finally what emerged was there are really only two archetype men in scripture, and they're both named the man. There's Adam, and the Hebrew word for Adam, Adam, is man. And then there's the second Adam, Adam, which is Jesus Christ. In fact, he's called the second man in the New Testament. So you really have two men only in Scripture that represent true manhood. And as Herman Ritterbos, the theologian, said, he said, every man in history falls under the shadow of either the first Adam, who was unfortunately disobedient and wayward, or the second Adam, who was clued in, knew what God expected in defining him as a man, and lived it out. So I took those two and just compared them to one another. And then what I came up with was really just kind of the Robert Lewis hands-on version of how you take those two men and what they were called to be, and one didn't and the other did, what manhood revolved around. And at the heart of it, it was around responsibility, because when God created the first man, he gave four responsibilities to that man. They were to obey God's word, to love God's woman, to excel at God's work, and to better God's world. Those are the four responsibilities. I call it quadraphonic manhood, mm-hmm. that every man needs to measure his life by through his life. Not focus on just one like men do. Manhood is work, or what do I achieve? That's one-dimensional manhood, but all four. And if you end up at the back end of life where I'm getting to right now, and you can say, you know, I've really tried to pattern myself after God's word. I've been faithful to God's woman. I've worked hard to be a good worker. I saw work not as just work. I saw it as sacred, a way to honor God. And through the use of my gifts, whether it was at my church or in my community, I helped better God's world. I think you live out the script of what authentic manhood is. Now, to do that, you've got to do some things Adam didn't do. Adam became passive and rejected those responsibilities. Mm-hmm. And I think that waywardness lives in every man ever since. We all are naturally passive when it comes to social and spiritual responsibility. So to accept those four responsibilities, the first thing a man has to do is reject passivity. Then he can embrace those responsibilities, but then to live out those responsibilities, a young boy like my sons need to be told, let me tell you, those responsibilities are hard. They're going to take everything you got. So you've got to live courageously. You've got to fight through feelings and keep going back to those even when you fail. And the thing that keeps you steady in those difficult times is you've got to believe on the back end, God will reward you. Okay? So if I could summarize over a coffee talk with you and you said, okay, well, tell me what a man is. Here's what I'd say. A real man has to reject passivity, because only until he says, there's some other manhood out there that's bigger than what I can make up. It's God's manhood. So I'm going to accept responsibility for God's manhood, which entails obeying God's word, loving God's woman, excelling at God's work, and bettering God's world. I'm going to accept those even though they're hard. And then over the course of time, through the help of other men and God's Holy Spirit and His word and His church and others, I'm going to live courageously. I'm going to keep clawing at it so that at the end, I can experience God's greater reward in all of that and walk into eternity, and God will say, you live like a man.
3: And that's where we're going to have to pause for today's episode of Focus on the Family. Robert Lewis had some really great insights, Jim.
2: He did. And this is really good content that every dad can draw from. And as you've been listening today, I hope this conversation has really spoken to your heart and encouraged you. 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And that's why Focus on the Family is here. 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

0: This is The Reality. Hello to you. Welcome to The Reality, a half an hour talk show talking about the reality of Jesus Christ, encouraging us to walk with Christ, encouraging us in our walk with Jesus. I'm Dudley Anderson. Today on The Reality, we meet the pastor of City Gates Church in the UK, Steve Derbyshire. Stephen's incredible story of healing and recovery can be found in his book, Out of the Ruins, How God Brings Hope Out of Disaster. Steve was a severe drug addict, mainlining on heroin and other Class A drugs. But God had a plan for this young man's life. His father, a believer, prayed endlessly for his son. One day his dad had an experience that convinced him that God was listening to his prayers.
1: My dad was an unassuming guy, but he prayed. So much so that I used to go past my dad's house, go into the squat that I was living in, and I always saw my bedroom light on. I know now, he told me now, that he was praying for me. My dad went to pray in the crypt of the Protestant Cathedral, pouring out his heart before God for me. And this guy just knelt next to him and said, "Tom, I know all about it. I know your son. I know everything about it. Your prayers are being answered." And then my dad opened up his eyes and he'd come.
0: Stephen Derbyshire has pastored for 20 years and is also the chairman of Team Challenge in London. We join Steve Derbyshire today via Skype. Steve, thank you so much for joining us. You've got a great story to tell us of how you came to know Jesus as Lord and Savior, eventually getting into the ministry and leading a church in the United Kingdom. So how did you find Jesus as your Lord and Savior?
1: I was brought up in Merseyside. I was brought up in a place near Liverpool called St. Helens. And I was brought up in a church, but that church really didn't really mean anything to me because, you know, I used to hear the gospel preached every week, but I never actually ever seen anybody getting saved. So that was, you know, that was my early days. And then because of that, I started to search elsewhere. And it wasn't long before I started to kind of, I was with a group of boys in my second year of school, who were sniffing solvents. So I felt a great acceptance amongst these young guys. So I started to sniff solvents. And, you know, that led from one thing to another. And it wasn't long before things like LSD came into the group, and also smoking pot. So, you know, by the time I was 14, I was quite heavily into LSD, into taking acid and smoking pot, you know, and I really enjoyed that, you know, because the culture that's surrounding that, I really enjoyed. I was very much into music, into the rock scene. Then someone kind of came with a new drug one day, and that new drug was heroin. And this young guy, just 14 years of age, just started injecting heroin. So, and all the others followed him. But I kind of was very reluctant to do that. I felt as though that could be a step too far. But because of what they told me, and because I was so influenced, by them, you know, I took my first injection of I think it was morphine when I was 14 years of age. And I remember taking it distinctly. It was in a public lavatory. It wasn't in the most hygienic of places, but he kind of mainlined me, injected it into my vein. And I remember it just hitting me, and literally I was sliding down the wall. And then after a bit, I came to my senses, but there was a sense of real well-being attached to this drug. You know, that you could really do things, and a sense of confidence that came with the drug. So I kind of didn't realize then, but I was addicted to the stuff, and from that first injection. So it wasn't very long before I started to take more and more. I was in my fourth year at school, and I got I was actually caught taking drug in the school. I was expelled from that, and so I left school just on my 15th birthday. And you know, the headmaster said, "You are never going to ever do anything good," because there wasn't just that. It was, what happens when you do start to take drugs, you start to reject any form of authority, any form of authority. So I started to reject authority from my mum, dad, the teachers. I was completely rebellious. And all the time, you know, I was, my mum and dad wasn't quite aware of it until then. And then that was quite a devastating blow for them. And it just went from bad to worse.
0: Wow. Can I interrupt you just for a second, Steve? This is a tragedy of our society in which we live, you know, the youngsters having such access to these dreadful drugs. You just said your parents didn't know anything about this. You know, this often happens. So just to stop you, if you don't mind, just there for a minute. How can a parent can, you know, become more aware of this and keep an eye, a beady eye, as it were, on their youngsters to watch out for this?
1: I think then there was no education whatsoever. You know, I was a new kid off the block, basically. No one knew about this, really. It was a mystery. It was just starting. This was in, you know, this was in 1973, 1972. So not many parents were aware of this whatsoever. But now I think there's a lot of awareness out there. I think it's a change in behavior. I think it's a, you know, kids withdrawing. The kind type of company that they're keeping, the influence that that company has upon them, whether they are losing interest in different things, because I lost interest in everything. I mean, I was a good sportsman and I lost interest in everything.
0: Okay.
1: And I think it's the general health and well-being, really. You know, the personal hygiene and all kinds of things, there's an indication why you can see that this is happening.
0: Yeah. So if I notice this in my teenager, should I ground them? How do I deal with it?
1: Well, I mean, it's very, very difficult, especially now, because there's so much around. I come from St. Helens and I come from Merseyside, which is the drug capital of England, you know, because that's where all the, you know, shootings are taking place, and it's all drug related. So it's very, very difficult. It is. I mean, not all kids get into this, but those kids that may be a little bit, I don't know, even I wasn't disenfranchised, but I just had a desire to do this. But, you know, I know that within the city, I live in London now, within the city, and my daughter tells me, and she's got a top job, but there's loads of people taking cocaine in the city. So there's a culture out there, and how do you avoid it? I mean, with my kids, which none of them are taking drugs, it came down to faith. You know, and just speaking openly about them. I remember on one occasion, one of my children, I could tell, had been smoking drugs. And because of what I went through, I could tell with the dilation of his pupils and everything. And I said, "You've been smoking." And, you know, we had to really talk about that. The main thing is that the relationship was open with me. And we had to really we had to have an open relationship. And, you know, we spent a long time, you know, talking these things through. And and eventually, you know, I managed to paint the wider picture for him. But it is very difficult. It really is at the moment.
0: It's absolutely difficult.
1: I mean, it came down to faith. The only thing that saved me was faith.
0: Thank you, Jesus.
1: Faith,
0: we're going to get to that. We're going to get to that in just a second. Stephen.
1: But personally, that's the only thing that saved me.
0: Absolutely.
1: You know, I don't know whether you know, because I'm a board. I'm the chairman of Teen Challenge London as well. So we have a rehabilitation centre.
0: Oh,
1: good.
0: Fantastic.
1: I'm the chairman.
0: Praise God. You know, you also mentioned just now that, you know, you became rebellious, which is a natural phenomenon. You know, that's what the drugs do. They drop your inhibitions and change your outlook on life. And so, dare I say, love is key here. You know, if my child gets rebellious, my love can overwhelm that rebellion. And ultimately, they'll feel guilty for their rebellion because of the love.
1: Right.
0: You know, love, I think, is essential, wouldn't you say?
1: Yes. But that it covers a multitude of sins.
0: Absolutely.
1: To try and be kind of legalistic or hard upon a young person who's getting involved, that is not the correct approach.
0: Yeah. So, Steve, you got into drugs, and these drugs were altering your psyche and making you confident and rebellious. What happened next?
1: I started to kind of rebel in school. And the bottom line is that I was expelled. And then I started to, you know, become quite aggressive, really, against any form of authority. And it wasn't long before I kind of got involved in shoplifting. Mm. I was caught a couple of times, taken to court. But there was one time that I got into a very serious fight. It was in Blackpool. Long and short of it, I was arrested on an identity parade. And there's a story attached to that. I was you know, I had to go before the court. I was on a charge of malicious wounding and grievous bodily harm, which was it's very serious. Mm-hmm. But the bottom line is that the police really made a bit of a mess, because on the identity parade, they put all my friends on. And like the lawyer said, that if you would have, you could have been anybody on that, you know. So I was acquitted. And then I started to get really desperate.

0: so that was a terrible experience. So in the, you know, it was horrible. Mm-hmm. And then I went before Liverpool Crown Court, and they, because my probation officer said, so my probation officer appealed to the judge to just give me another chance. Because I made an excuse that I got into drugs because when I was in hospital, having my kidney out, I pethidine, and I got addicted to pethidine, which was all a pack of lies. And so he gave me a suspended sentence. But that never stopped me. I just went back, you know, taking drugs, really in a very severe way, even worse than ever, very desperately ill as a young man, which was completely drug-related, everything to do with drugs, hepatitis C, kidney out, kidney removed, you know, lots of stuff happening. Yeah, so that was it. But all the time, my dad was praying for me, you see, because my dad was a Christian.
1: Oh, right.
0: And through my experience, he really drew close to God, and he left the church that he was involved in, and he went to a small Pentecostal church nearby. And there was a change in him. You know, there was a change in him. I think he was just, you know, he kind of blunted everything about his spiritual life.
1: Mm-hmm.
0: But he became alive again. And my dad was an unassuming guy, but he prayed, knew how to pray. So much so that I used to go past my dad's house, go into the squat that I was living in, and I always saw my bedroom light on.
1: Mm-hmm.
0: And he never told me at the time, but I know now, he told me now, that he was praying for me.
1: No.
0: Till the early hours.
1: Wow.
0: Every day.
1: Jesus.
0: You know, every night. Yeah, for me.
1: Amazing.
0: And he had a remarkable experience, because my mum was shopping in Liverpool, and my dad went to pray in the crypt of the Protestant Cathedral, and he was praying and just pouring out his heart before God for me.
1: Mm.
0: And he said he felt a presence of a guy come next to him. He was so strange that he never opened his eyes.
1: Mm-hmm.
0: And this guy just knelt next to him. He said, "Tom, I know all about it.
1: Mm.
0: I know your son. I know everything about it. You know, in other words, continue to pray. Your prayers are being answered."
1: Wow.
0: And then my dad opened up his eyes, and he'd gone. There was no one there.
1: Oh, amazing.
0: And to this day, he knew that it was a ministering angel. And my dad isn't that kind of person, but he knew it was a ministering angel that came next to him.
1: Praise God. Wow, that's incredible. Yeah. Wow, amazing.
0: It's incredible, yeah.
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1: If you've just joined us, a hearty hello. My name's Dudley Anderson. You're listening to The Reality, talking about the reality of Jesus and the fact that God can touch and change our lives for the good, for good. 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Today on The Reality, we're speaking to Pastor Steve Derbyshire. We've heard how Steve became caught up in substance abuse at an early age. By the age of 14, he was mainlining on Class A drugs. His life was on a downward spiral. Addicted to drugs, Stephen became rebellious and aggressive. He found himself expelled from school and facing a custodial sentence, but God had his eye on this young man. Stephen's father, a devout Christian, prayed endlessly for his son. One day his dad had an angelic encounter in a church where God told him that he was listening to his prayers and he would deliver his son from his ails. Stephen, however, continued on a downward trajectory, getting worse and worse by the day. But then something happened to change his path of life.
0: I was in what we called a shooting gallery, which was a shooting gallery for drug addicts. Mm. But you're injecting stuff and you're lending, borrowing other people's needles, and you know, you all that went with it, you know, the kind of, I don't want to get into it because we were very promiscuous at the time.
1: And,
0: but this guy stood up with a cross, and he didn't

even know what he was doing, and he held up this cross and he said, "I crucify Christ." And he was unsaved. But something happened that night when he said that. Something happened. There's something deep. So I left. I never told him what had happened, but something like a revelation that that could be true. And I went home, went to my dad's house, just knocked on the door. It's about 3 o'clock in the morning, because my dad had put me out because of my behavior. And he said, "When we'd love you, son, but when your behavior changes, you can come back." And so I went back and knocked on the door. I just fell into the front room. I can't remember a thing that happened, but my dad prayed for me. And he asked me, would I receive Christ into my life? And I did. I said yes. And then I woke up in the morning, nothing, took out my what we call works, had an injection, because I couldn't face anybody without an injection. Went back on the streets, but I started to take drugs because I was a leader amongst that, you know. I did all kinds of stuff that, you know, it was not the same. It was not the same. I was taking this pure heroin that it wasn't mixed with anything, because I was getting it from the supplier. I knew it was, but I was vomiting. I just couldn't, my body wouldn't take it. And I believe now, I didn't even realize, but because my body was then a temple of the Holy Spirit, that my body was rejecting all this kind of stuff. It was remarkable, you know. My dad came and visited me in my flat when I was on drugs, and he knocked on the door and he said, "You know, Stephen, come home." And I hit him. For some reason, I hit him. And when I was in prison, he came to see me. And my grandfather came to see me, and they mentioned Jesus. And I said to the prison officer, "I don't want to see them." Walked away. Didn't want to see them. But in all this, how God works out his plan, you know. So I went home, and my personal hygiene was terrible. I used to get a shower. My mum used to feed me, wash my clothes. And then my dad every so often asked me to come to church. And I said, "Dad, that's a step too far. I don't want to come to church." But one day I said, "Yeah." And he said, "Are you sure?" "I couldn't believe it." And I was.

0: Yes. But those people accepted me.
1: Jesus.
0: And all people, you know, just accepted me, loved me. And then I heard the message. And I often say to our people, you know, Jesus made friends of sinners before he could preach to them. Mm. And they made friends. If they hadn't made friends, I wouldn't have heard the message. But then this guy, this young pastor stood up and he said, you know, if you were the only person in this world, Jesus would have died for you. And it's something hit me. Mm. And I just broke. And I felt the love of God. I felt the love of God embrace me. Never had a revelation, but I felt secure in the love of God. And that night, you know, I came to know Christ.
1: Praise God.
0: You know, that was the start of a journey, really.
1: Yeah. Wow. Incredible. So you obviously prayed and said, Jesus, come into my life. You surrendered your life to Jesus.
0: Yeah, I did. Yeah. And I was so naive that, bless them, when they were counseling me in the back, I lit up a cigarette.
1: Well, there was normal.
0: They never said a word.
1: Oh, bless them.
0: They never told me to cut it out. They just...
1: What a testimony. Just, it's amazing.
0: Yeah.
1: Steve, you've just explained how you accepted Jesus as Lord and Savior. You were still on drugs. Was there much change after that night?
0: You know, Dudley, the amazing thing about it, because like I said earlier, I'm the chairman of Teen Challenge London. We established a ministry in London. So there's nothing like that. I mean, when people come in, there's a process. Hmm. But I think God was just sovereignly gracious to me, because after that, it's like smoking. I was still craving for them, but I could control it. I could control it because of the Holy Spirit within me. So I never took much drugs after that. I tried one or two, but leading up to this, I was just saying that when I was taking them, they were having an adverse effect upon me anyway. So I think that prepared me. God knew, and that prepared me. And so I never took much drugs after that, really. And my health started to get better. And I was working in a psychiatric, got a job in a psychiatric hospital, trained as a psychiatric nurse. Mm. But I really got totally involved in church. And like I said, I'd never seen anybody's life change through the gospel. Never seen anybody's life change. Hmm. I'd heard about it. My dad used to tell me, but I'd never actually physically seen anybody's life change. So I used to go out and with some tracts into the town center, just because my pastor said, share your faith. So I went and shared my faith. And because I got very close to my pastor then, and he was brilliant with me. He didn't understand me, but he was brilliant, just taught me, discipled me well. And, you know, he used to say, you know, you need to now, he kept me away from my friends for a few months, but he said, now's the time you need to start to share. And so I did. And I remember one day just giving leaflets out in the town center. No one asked me, I didn't even know. I used to just tell people what had happened in my life. And I remember this guy coming up to me, and it was all my friends. They came out of this pub called The Phoenix, and they'd all done time. Every one of them had done time in prison, and they saw me, and they must have heard that something had happened in my life. And so they came up to me and, you know, started to push me around a bit, and all my tracks fell out, and because I hit them and they fell out at the time out of my pocket. And they said, what's all this about? I said, listen, I can't really explain. I can't tell you everything that's happened, but I'll tell you what the results of what's happened in my life. Okay, that's all I can tell you. But there was this one boy that I really didn't like when I was a non-Christian, and so he said, because I was brought in a very Catholic environment in Liverpool, you know, very kind of religious Catholic. Most kids have been brought up in Catholic schools. Mm. So he said, well, so, you know, does it say in the Bible that if I hit you, you would turn the other cheek? And I said, yeah. Mm. Well, he hit me and something snapped within me. So I hit him back and floored him. Put him down, and which gave me a bit of credibility with all the others. But it was the second punch. I thought, I can't hit him again. And I had him on the floor, and I said, but yeah, it freaked him out even more. I said, I just feel terrible what I've just done to you. Oh. And I could hit you a second time, but I'm not going to. And would you forgive me? Well, it freaked him out. Completely freaked him out.
1: Come on. Praise God. Amazing.
0: Freaked him out, you know.
1: And that's that's the change. You know what? That's my question a minute ago. Stephen, what changed? Well, yes, you know, the drugs, you had to get rehabilitated and God healed you eventually.
0: Yeah, I did.
1: Thank God for that.
0: Yeah, I did.
1: But there was a change in character, in your nature, in your spirit.
0: What?
1: That's the power of the Word of God.
0: You know, the Lord had to do a work on me, but immediately he took out the really, a lot of the negative aspects. Well, I don't believe that God changes your personality, but I believe that he refines it. So I just got involved in church, started to, I went to tell my probation officer, heard, and, you know, and he couldn't believe it because he, you know, I've been on probation since I was the age of 14. Mm. But he was great. He was fantastic. And there was one story about when I was in hospital nursing, because I got expelled from school from this headmaster that no one liked. I was doing the cardex. It was in the evening. I was doing the cardex and they were telling me what had happened in the day. And they said, Mr. Atherton has come into... And I didn't even realize, but when I went in, it was my history teacher. And I had a big badge on. It was night and he was illuminating this badge, Jesus Lives or something like this, on my uniform. And he said, what's that? He said, well, he couldn't get his, because he said, you were the worst pupil in the school. You were the worst, in 30 years of education, you were the worst, Steve. What's happened? And then I started to tell him.
1: Praise God.
0: And who should walk in to visit him? Was Mr. Watts, my headmaster. And he couldn't believe it.
1: Jesus.
0: And and he said, what's happened? And I shared him my testimony. I said, but Mr. Watts, can I give you some advice? You were pretty horrible yourself, you know, at school. So, you know, I'm just trying to
1: you know, even it out to tell that.
0: Anyway, that led to one thing. I went into, he invited me to tell all the pupils about my story. And that was the start. And
1: praise God.
0: And then Mr. Watts got me into the prisons to tell me about all the prisons. And there wasn't much prison work at that time. And, you know, and that was the start of it.
1: Praise God.
0: In fact, there's a book called Out of the Ruins that I've written. It's on Amazon. It's about my life story. And it's about... Because we were building this building that I'm sat in, which is a fabulous facility, and it collapsed halfway through, which the building collapsed. So the book is about my life out of the ruins, how God brought me out of the ruins, and how I managed to get the church to where it is today.
1: Fantastic. Stephen, I wish that I had more time to speak, but we've run out of time. Thank you so much for joining us today. I pray God's continued blessing upon your work and ministry. Thank you indeed. What an incredible story of a father's prayer. My encouragement to you, dads, is to pray. I've been called your name. Hey, keep on praying for your children. The Reality is produced by Sure Reality, a listener-supported radio ministry. 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

Welcome to Elevate Ministries International. I am Minister Cassandra Powder, and as usual, it's my pleasure to be here with you. My theme today is Many Voices. Do you recognize the Master's voice? Hallelujah. My scripture is taken from John, glory be to God, chapter 10, verses 27, and it reads, "My sheep hear my voice, and I know them, and they follow me." Glory be to God. There's so many voices in the wind today. It can become so intoxicating. It can become so confusing. And when we think of the voice of God that speaks of directions concerning our lives, you know, with the understanding that whatever God tells us to do, wherever he directs us, it is for our own good. Because of the security of the love of God, the grace of God, we know that wherever he directs us, it will all end up good. But how do we understand? How do we know the voice of God? You know, tradition has a way of boxing us in and telling us this has been done this way for the last 10, 15, 20, 60 years. So this is definitely the voice of God. Well, I'm here to tell you today that God is a fresh and a relevant voice. He's not bound by time or space. He's not bound by religion or race. He's God all by himself. He's omnipresent. He's all wise. And he's all powerful. He does what he wants, when he wants, and how he wants. And when we consider the voice of God, we know for a fact that God can speak through anything. He can speak through music. He can speak through preach word. He can speak through, hallelujah, the prophets. He can speak through a testimony. He can even speak through an unsaved person. There are so many times in the Bible there were examples of God speaking through whomsoever and whatsoever he wants. Whether he speaks through nature or he speaks through a donkey, he is God all by himself. The key to it all is putting ourselves in a place or a position to understand the voice of God. It doesn't matter what or who speaks or when they speak. The beautiful thing about this kingdom and this relationship that we have with our God is the fact that we have an inner witness. We have indeed an inner witness, which is that of the Holy Ghost. He speaks to us. He authenticates the message. He tells us when. He tells us if. He tells us how. He tells us when to move. He tells us when to shut up. He tells us when to sit down. So it doesn't matter the outer influence that comes to us, that tells us that the Lord says X, Y, Z, that Holy Ghost, the third person of the Trinity, he comes and he confirms that this is the will of God for this time of your life. Today I thank God for the inner voice. I thank God for the Holy Ghost, because there's so many things and so many people that will come at times and tell you that God say this, God say that. If it was not for that Holy Ghost, I don't know where we would have been for today. One of the ways that you know when it is God, hallelujah, is to check with the handbook that we go by. The Bible guides us, it leads us.

like the woman, hallelujah, continue to cry out to the unjust judge. And the unjust judge, he got up and he gave her what she wanted, not because he wanted to, not because he was nice. He gave her it because he was fed up. Hallelujah. And even as the scripture states, far less that this wonderful God that we serve, who loves us with a love that we cannot begin to comprehend. The unjust judge got up and said, look, give it to the woman to get rid of her. Just imagine when we continue to cry out to our Heavenly Father, Lord, I want to know you. I want to walk in your ways. I want to hear your voice. Today, remember, as I close, many voices. Do you recognize the voice of the Master?

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3: 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If my people which are called by my name shall humble themselves and pray and seek my face and turn from their wicked ways, then will I hear from heaven and will forgive their sin and will heal their land. Bless King Jesus.
4: Repent, for the kingdom of God is at hand. 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

0: through colorblind eyes, can we?
1: Welcome to Reaching Your World with Luis Palau. God looks at his children through colorblind eyes. What if we did the same? Here's Luis with encouragement.
0: Zig Ziglar is a well-known motivational speaker. I had the privilege of sharing the podium with him at an event several years ago. Ziglar was born in 1926 and raised in the state of Mississippi. Racial prejudice was very intense, but his mother raised him saying, "One day you'll stand in front of a colorblind Lord, so treat your black brothers and sisters with respect." Well, guess how Ziglar came to know Jesus? Through an elderly African-American woman. He was so glad she was not prejudiced against his white skin. Otherwise, they never would have talked about the good news of Jesus Christ like they did. God is colorblind to the skin of his children. God has no favorites. We're all equal before the cross of Jesus Christ. The Bible says, "There is neither Jew nor Greek, slave nor free, male nor female. We are all one in Christ Jesus." America has made great strides in putting racial prejudice behind us. Racial reconciliation will never occur on a grand scale if it does not first occur in our hearts in the body of believers. So I encourage you today, choose to see others as God does, through love and respect. Reach out and strike up a conversation that might otherwise intimidate you. You never know where God might take it. He may use you to lead someone to Jesus Christ. This is Luis Palau.
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3: 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High on praise and exaltation. I'm your host, Bonnell Roberts, aka Lady Spice Worship, and I will be with you up until the hour of 12 noon. Oh, it's such a wonderful thing to be here with you yet another week to give God the praise and the worship. How was your weekend? I hope you enjoyed Father's Day. Father's Day was yesterday. Yes, and it was such a wonderful time to celebrate with the fathers. Glory be to God. Me, my church, we usually do such a big celebration for our fathers when it's Father's Day. And yesterday, it was just awesome to, you know, honor our fathers in the house yesterday. And so I just want to say to you, happy belated Father's Day to all the fathers that listens to Hope 103.1 FM. We appreciate you, and we know that sometimes the job is so tough. I am so grateful that I'm not a man. Yes, and that means that I do not underestimate the responsibilities of a man. And so this morning, I just want to say to you, glory be to God. I just want to say to you to continue to trust God. Continue to look to God for guidance as a father and as you father your children. Praise the name of Jesus. Hallelujah. It's a good thing to give thanks unto the Lord and to praise His holy name. And as we begin this morning, let's take this one called Holy Spirit from Timothy Roberts down there in Guyana. Yes, Holy Spirit, have your way. Keep it locked right here on Hope 103.1 FM.

Praise the name of the Lord. Holy Spirit, take control. Have your way. It is now 9:38 a.m. and we are streaming from the beautiful Spice Isle, Grenada, Carriacou, and Pity Martinique. Again, I'm your host, Bonnell Roberts, a.k.a. Lady Spice Worship, and I will be with you up until the hour of 12 noon. This morning, today actually on the program, coming up a little bit later, I will be playing a video, and this one is about the spiritual movements that are straight from Satan. And this is from an ex-witch who is called Doreen Virtue. She was very, very famous. She was on the Oprah Winfrey Show, you know, multiple times. She had best-selling books, and she was a New Ager and an ex-witch. And so she is informing us of all the things that we need to stay away from, you know, the spiritual movements that are straight from Satan. And so we're going to be having that a little bit later on the program today. Also, we're going to have the weather news coming up very soon, right? So we want to know what it's like for today, Grenada, Carriacou, and Pity Martinique. So we're going to have that today, okay? So let's pray as we begin this morning's program. Father, in the mighty name of Yeshua HaMashiach, Jesus the Messiah, I just want to thank you for this opportunity to be here with your people, your beautiful daughters, your wonderful sons. Thank you so much for giving us the opportunity, having this platform where I can minister to your people according to your will, according to your way. I pray right now, O God, that even as Timothy Roberts says, Holy Spirit, have your way this morning. Lord God, as we do this program today, as we speak about witchcraft and the spiritual movements and the New Age movements, O God, that can affect the life of not just believers, but people on a whole, I pray today, O God, that you will minister to your people. Give us the wisdom. Help us to understand the things that we ought to stay away from. Glory be to God this morning. Glory be to God. And God, I just pray that your spirit will just take control. I bind the powers of darkness that may try to disrupt this program this morning. And I declare that God will arise and that the enemy will be scattered in the mighty name of Jesus Christ this morning. In Jesus' name we pray. Amen and amen. Hallelujah, hallelujah. Glory be to God. I just want to welcome those of you who are streaming on Facebook. A pleasant good morning to you. Thank you so much for choosing Hope FM to help start your week with this morning. Glory be to God. Hallelujah. My name is Bernal Roberts, aka Lady Spice Worship, and we're going to continue with this morning's program as we bless the name of the Lord. Hallelujah. Glory be to God. Hallelujah. So let's take this one this morning. One of my favorites. One of my favorites. This one is called Best in My Life. God is bringing out the best in my life. And even as we are about to finish a month and to go into a new month very soon, let us declare that God is bringing out the best in our lives.

Hallelujah. That's right. He's bringing out the best in your life. Do you believe that this morning? You know, sometimes life can be so challenging, and the things around us could look so much like there's no way out. But I'm here to remind you that all things work together for the good to those who are in Christ Jesus. So no matter what it looks like, God is going to bring out the best in your life. This is Hope 103.1 FM, high on praise and exaltation. Remember, I said today we're going to be speaking about witchcraft and the New Age movement that is becoming so popular today among people. There are even believers who actually get deceive into thinking that some of these practices are good. So today we're going to talk about that. But before I do so, let us look at some Bible verses. The first one we are going to look at is Leviticus chapter 20 verse 27. And it says, a man or a woman who is a medium or spiritist among you must be put to death. You are to stone them. Their blood will be on their own heads. So here we see that in the Old Testament, it was said that a man or a woman who is a medium must be put to death. That is how serious God is about witchcraft. Yes. And so this is what he said. They must be put to death and their blood will be upon their own head. Now we are in the New Covenant era, but God still hates these things, and death is still attached to these things. For the wages of sin is death, but the gift of God is eternal life through Christ Jesus. Right now there is grace, and grace is for those who want it. Grace and mercy is for those who want it. So if someone is involved in these things, God is giving them the opportunity to repent and to turn to Him. But at the end of the day, if they do not choose to change, if they do not choose to turn their life around, then the wages of that, of being involved in witchcraft and New Age, the result of that is death. And so, what are you waiting on? I know God is speaking to some of you today. Some of the practices that, you know, we have inherited even from our foreparents. You know, you believe if you spin around how many times before you go into the house, you believe that this is going to protect you. Or you believe that lighting sage in the house is what is going to protect you. But I'm telling you today, these things are New Age practices, witchcraft practices that God hates. And He even said in His word that persons who practice these things should be put to death. And we know that's the Old Testament. But even after Christ came, the wages of sin is still death. But hear what? The gift of God is eternal life through Jesus Christ. We look at 1 Chronicles chapter 10 verse 13. I want you all to remember something. Now remember Saul. Remember how Saul tried to kill David so many times. Remember when Saul disobeyed the instructions of the Lord and did his own thing, and God said, look, I'm going to get a man after my own heart to lead my people. But I want you to listen to 1 Chronicles chapter 10 verse 13 and listen to what it says. It says, Saul died because he was unfaithful to the Lord. He did not keep the word of the Lord and even consulted a medium for guidance. Some people are attracting death, the spirit of death, into their families, their children, their loved ones, their home, their businesses,
simply because they are consulting with mediums. They are consulting with things that is not of God, and they are looking to other things, spiritual, dark spiritual things, for guidance. And here we see that the word of God says that Saul died because he was unfaithful to the Lord. When you are involved in these practices, you are unfaithful to the Lord. And you cannot expect his blessings when you are participating in things such as horoscopes, yes, such as psychic. All these things are demonic and not of God. Oh my gosh. Leviticus 19:31 says, "Do not turn to mediums or seek out spiritists, for you will be defiled by them. I am the Lord your God." I am the Lord your God. And let's go New Testament now, if you don't believe it's still appropriate for now. The New Testament, let's look at Revelation 21 verse 8. It says, "But the cowardly, the unbelieving, the vile, the murderers, the sexually immoral, those who practice what? Magic arts." Those who practice what? Magic arts. "Idolaters and all liars, they will be consigned to the fiery lake of burning sulfur. This is the second death." Yes, my friends. Yes, my friends. Witchcraft is a work of the flesh. Galatians 5:19-20 says, "The acts of the flesh are obvious. Sexual immorality," so that's an act of the flesh. "And mind you, people practices witchcraft with sexual immorality. They use that for transference of spirit, for sacrifice, and all these things. So you might be lying with a woman or a man, and you don't know that you are lying with a worker of iniquity, and they actually taking a part of, or being part of you, or let's say having that kind of relations with you, is actually giving them power, is actually in some cases sacrifice to their gods. I remember hearing a testimony from about a young woman, and she got involved with a young man that she met in university, and she was so attracted to him, and eventually she went to bed with him, not knowing that he was a warlock. And after the act that they did, she would have gotten sick. She would have actually bled out. There was nothing they could have done to stop the bleeding, and she bled out and she died. And so these things are not just fairy tales and stories. There is a reason why God tells us to stay away from the works of the flesh. So the acts of the flesh are obvious: sexual immorality, impurity, debauchery, idolatry, and witchcraft. Yes, witchcraft. Hatred, discord, jealousy, fits of rage, selfish ambition, dissension, factions. These things are all the acts of the flesh, according to Galatians 19. Yes, Galatians chapter 5 from verse 19 to 20. Yes, so guys, we got to ensure that we put our trust and faith in Jesus Christ and not the things of the devil, not the things of the world, in the mighty name of Jesus. Thank you, God. So we're going to continue this morning's program with some more music. Praise God. And we're just going to give God the praise. We're just going to give God the glory. We're going to take this one in Jesus' name.

0: Lolita has been making a joyful noise unto the Lord for years. And then one day she developed a nagging cough that threatened her voice and tested her faith.
1: Well, when I was 5 years old, my sister, she had me in the bathroom and we were singing a song, Working on a Groovy Thing. And so I grabbed the hairbrush out of her hand and I said, Working on a Groovy Thing. She said, Mom, she can sing.
2: Lolita Voss had spent a lifetime performing in gospel groups and recording studios. So when she came down with a cough that she couldn't shake, she grew concerned.
1: It was so bad, I could not sleep. I tried everything. I tried humidifiers. I tried inhalers, then cough syrup. Nothing worked. It was just continuous.
2: For over 2 weeks, the cough persisted. Still, Lolita tried not to let it slow her down.
1: Even though I was coughing, I'm still singing. That was not going to stop me at all. I was still singing. Yes, I was. Because I believe this, when praises go up, blessings come down. So I knew well enough, sing.
2: No stranger to health challenges, in 2015, Lolita received a life-saving surgery at the University of Chicago Medical Center, where a deadly 7-pound tumor was removed from her uterus. Her faith carried her through at that time, and she prayed it would again now. Eventually, her doctor prescribed antibiotics and a chest x-ray.
1: I just prayed. I said, Lord, I know I'm exhausted. Lord, you promised me. You promised me, God. You said that you have given me good health.
2: The x-ray was inconclusive, so her doctor ordered another one in 2 weeks. During that time, Lolita's faith was tested. Only a month earlier, her ex-husband had died from colon cancer.
1: I had to be honest, I was so fearful. I was really really scared. And I became so depressed, and I just stayed in bed for 2 days and didn't tell anyone. I said, Lord, please, don't let it be cancer.
2: In that dark time, Lolita turned to God's promises of faithfulness and filled her thoughts with his goodness. As her spirit brightened, she got out of bed and started to pray.
1: And so I just stepped out on faith and I called the 700 Club, asked for prayer. I said, Lord, you told me that by your stripes I'm healed. I just kept saying that. I said, by your stripes, you said I'm healed. I'm healed. You brought me out of a lot of situations. I'm healed. I just kept saying that.
2: Still, the cough persisted, and Lolita went in for a second x-ray. She walked out singing, believing God had worked a miracle.
1: I believe that God heard me when I said that. That's why I believe I was confident enough to go in there, and I told the technicians that they're not going to find a thing. And I meant that. I meant every word of what I said. I said, every moment that I wake up, when I lay my head, oh, I will sing of the goodness of God, because I'm delivered. I said that in front of everybody. I felt that God did something to me that day.
2: 4 days later, she got a call with the results from the second x-ray. No radiographic evidence of acute cardiopulmonary abnormality.
1: She said, Ms. Voss, we have good news. She said, they can't find anything. And I just cried. I knew that when I sang that song, I knew that God did something. I knew it.
2: The cough tapered off, and in a couple days, it was no longer a problem. Lolita is once again singing God's praises for his miraculous healing power.
1: Well, God is the one who healed me. He's the one who delivered me. God, he's the one that's in control of my life.

Oh, thank you, Jesus. Thank you, Jesus. Thank you, Jesus. All my life you have been faithful. All my life you have been so, so good. With every breath that I am able, I will sing of the goodness of God. Oh, my dear friends, He is good. I tell you, God is so good. He is so faithful. And I hope and I pray that that stirs up worship inside of you today. You know, we just heard that testimony from that woman who is a worship singer. And imagine, you know, she got this an attack of sickness, but God pulled her out of it. And so today I want to encourage us to continue to trust God, continue to look to God, continue to worship God. You see, worship is sometimes a sacrifice of praise and a sacrifice of thanksgiving. It's a sacrifice. And when you give sacrifice, and that sacrifice of worship burns on the altar before God, I'm telling you, just open your eyes. You are going to see great and mighty things happening in your life. Worship is a weapon. Praise is a weapon. Glory be to Jesus. This is Hope 103.1 FM. High on praise and exaltation. I'm your host, Bernal Roberts, aka Lady Spice Worship, and I will be with you up until the hour of 12 noon. A little bit later, we're going to have the video by Doreen Virtue, who is an ex-witch and an ex-New Ager, and she speaks about the spiritual movements that are straight from Satan. So we're going to hear from her in a little bit later. But right now, what are we going to do? We're going to have the weather news today for Grenada, Carriacou, and Petite Martinique. And the weather news for today, the 22nd of June, 2026. Today's weather in Grenada features partly cloudy skies, windy conditions, and standard daytime heat with a minimal chance of an afternoon showers. Regional weather agencies are closely monitoring a series of strong tropical waves currently tracking across the wider Caribbean region. However, there are no active tropical storms, watches, or warning in effect for the island of Grenada. The temperature today, a high of 30 degrees Celsius, dropping to a low of 20 degrees Celsius tonight. Wind is very breezy, blowing from the east at 15 to 30 miles per hour. Precipitation generally dry during the day with a small 15% to 20% chance of a brief afternoon showers. We're going to look at the marine and hazard update. So, surf and sea, high winds are producing choppy conditions across coastal waters. Local operators and mariners should exercise caution. Here ends the weather news for Grenada, Carriacou, and Petite Martinique. Let's just do a 3-day local outlook, just in case you need to know what is forecasted for the rest of the week. So let's look at Tuesday, Wednesday, and Thursday, God's willing. Tuesday is mostly cloudy and windy with slightly increased chance of localized afternoon showers. Wednesday, God's willing, increased moisture will bring scattered showers or a stray morning thunderstorm. So that's for Wednesday, God's willing. And on Thursday, conditions clear up quickly, returning to mostly sunny or partly cloudy skies. So that's the weather news for Grenada. And we also had a 3-day local outlook. Thank you so much for joining us this morning. Those of you who are on Facebook, those of you who are on the radio, I just want to welcome you to Spice Worship Morning. Praise the name of Jesus. We're going to continue with this morning's program. And let's take this one, this cover by Christopher Rye. Yes, 10,000 Reasons. Remember this one?
I know you know this one. So we're going to sing along with it, and we're going to worship, and we're going to give God the praise. Let your voice be heard wherever you are. Of course, if you are on the job, please, please don't get fired. Sing in your mind, sing in your heart. Okay, so let's take this one, 10,000 Reasons.

0: The Father would take care of the feelings of those who get hurt as a result of your obedience. Yours is to obey. God will take care of the hearts of other people.
1: Amen.
0: You know when I learned that lesson when I was a youth pastor?
2: Come on.
0: I did. I took over a youth ministry that had like 4 students. And like in a year, it grew to like 1,000 students in a year.
1: Whoa.
2: In a year.
1: That's
2: in a year.
1: Crazy.
0: Like 1,000 students in a year. At the
1: crazy.
0: Height of that ministry, that is when we thought we like we was on our way. The Lord told me you have to walk away.
2: Whoa.
0: I need you to put this down. That thing I spoke to you about 8 years ago in that room, the time has come to do that. So the Lord was telling me the time has come to walk away from youth ministry and to start the

0: room. No, I had to go out there and I had to tell them that. And I did not have the courage to go out there and tell them. And I'm on the floor, face down, I'm shedding tears. And my wife, who was with me, she gets down on the floor, she puts her hand on my back. And she's praying for me, and she's saying, honey, you gotta obey God in this moment. And it was around that time I remember a man I respected so much. I could hear his voice. He had the saying, obey God and leave all the consequences up to him. Right? And I could hear his voice as I'm laying on the floor, obey God and leave all the consequences up to him. There's a young lady listening right now. God is saying, break up with that boy. There's somebody right now and the Lord is saying, you got to come out of that friend group. There's somebody listening right now and the Lord is saying, that's not a healthy relationship for you. And they are thinking about the feelings of the other person and they should. And I want to say to that person who's watching, just obey God. You have no idea what God would do on the other side of obedience. You have no idea what God would do when you give him a complete yes. He will take you to your next level and he will care for the person you have to leave behind. He will do it.
1: Obey God. Obey God and leave all the consequences up to him. Are you obeying God this morning? You know, even as we are preparing to listen to Doreen Virtue as she speaks about New Age and witchcraft and why we need to stay away from certain things, I want to know, are you willing to obey God? There are things that are passed down from our foreparents, and sometimes these things are seen as truth. Sometimes these things are seen as the right thing to do. But sometimes we are putting ourselves more and more into bondage. Obey God and leave all the consequences up to him. It is now 10:21 a.m. and we are streaming from the beautiful Spice Isle, Grenada, Caracou, and Pity Martinique. Thank you so much for joining us today. I'm your host, Bernal Roberts, a.k.a. Lady Spice Worship. And I will be with you up until the hour of 12 noon. Let's take this one from George Nooks. I surrender all. Keep it locked right here on Hope 103.1 FM.

0: Yes, what a powerful name it is. The name of Jesus. The name of the Lord. Hallelujah. What a powerful, powerful name it is. Glory be to God this morning. This is Spice Worship Morning on Hope 103.1 FM. I want to say pleasant good morning to Sister Nautica over there in Canada. Blessed morning to you, Sister Nautica. She says, good morning. Blessings, everyone. Amen. Amen. What a powerful name it is. The name of Jesus. Death could not hold you. The grave. Yes, the grave couldn't hold him. Hallelujah. And because the grave couldn't hold him, we can sing this song. No grave can hold my body down. When the trumpet shall sound and the dead in Christ shall rise, no grave can hold my body down. Hallelujah. Glory be to God. Because he tore the veil, because he bust the tomb, we have a hope that when we breathe our last breath, that we are going to be with the Lord. That when we breathe our last breath, and when Christ decides to, when Christ returns, yes, that our bodies, that the grave will not be able to hold our bodies down. Hallelujah. Glory be to God. Hallelujah. Right where you are, just shout hallelujah. Glory be to God. It's such a good thing to give thanks unto the Lord and to praise his holy name. Glory be to Jesus. Glory be to God. So right about now, guys, we're going to take this one from Doreen Virtue. She's an ex-witch, an ex-New Ager, and she's speaking about spiritual movements that are straight from Satan. So we're going to listen to what she has to say, because remember, she was in that camp. Yes, but God saved her, and today she is serving Christ, and she's here to inform us about the things that are demonic, satanic, and that is dangerous to be a part of. You may not be taking part of these things, but you may notice maybe relatives, friends are doing these things. You might be able to get the information that is played on the program today and share it with somebody who needs to hear it. So let's take it this morning, Miss Doreen Virtue.
1: In the New Age, I was very famous. I went on Oprah, all the talk shows, CNN, The View, everything. I was writing about mediumship, teaching it, practicing it. It leads in darker and darker roads. She went from being a housewife to becoming a satanic high priestess through the avenue of my old meditation CDs, tarot cards, Ouija board, astrology. It's hollow, it's shallow, it's idolatry, and it's sorcery. So we're going to go to Matthew 7 to start with. This is a section, you probably know it, called I Never Knew You. Matthew 7:21 out of the ESV. Not everyone who says to me, Lord, Lord, will enter the kingdom of heaven, but the one who does the will of my Father who is in heaven. On that day, many will say to me, Lord, Lord, did we not prophesy in your name and cast out demons in your name and do mighty works in your name? And then, and this is the scariest part of the Bible. Do you agree? It's verse 23, Matthew 7. And then I will declare to them, I never knew you. Depart from me, you workers of lawlessness. You guys, I came so close to hearing those words because I thought I was a Christian my whole life. I was saved at age 59. I'm now coming on 67 next month, 8 years ago. I was born literally into New Thought churches. My parents were infertile for 7 years after being married. They went to a New Thought church, put in a prayer request, and they conceived me a month later. And so that just hooked my parents in to New Thought deception. And I'll talk about New Thought versus New Age and what it means. But I spent the next 33 years in as members of Christian Science Church, Unity Church, Religious Science Church, all coming through the lineage of Phineas Quimby, the hypnotist, and teaching that your thoughts create your reality. And then in the 1990s, when I was writing books and I was hired to be a speaker with the Whole Life Expo, and we toured the whole North America, we didn't come to Kentucky, which, yay Kentucky for having that discernment, but we... We went everywhere else to convention centers, and I toured with some of the most famous New Age teachers for the next, I think, 26 years. Thinking I was a Christian, the whole time I went on Oprah, all the talk shows, CNN, The View, everything. Rock stars, movie stars were at my house. You know, we were talking about New Age stuff, and I thought that was my life. And that whole time, I thought I was doing God's will, because people told me that the New Age materials that I produced comforted them and seemed to help them and seemed to be accurate. Because the devil is what? A counterfeiter. You all know that, right? He counterfeits. We can look at Exodus in Pharaoh's court, where the sorcerers were able to mimic the miracles that God was doing through Moses and Aaron to a degree, wasn't he? Right? And he still does that. Genesis 3, did God really say that? You can be like God. That's the whole MO of the devil today. You can be like God. So New Thought is this belief that you can create through positive thoughts, positive feelings, positive actions. It makes you the creator in its teachings. Now, I know the Bible talks about the importance of hope and faith, but that's in the context of God as the sovereign creator, isn't it? And his will. New Thought says, yeah, there's God, but I'm going to create. And that's the big difference, is who do you believe is in charge? Do you think that the locus of control comes from our creator or from your positive thoughts, positive mindset, positive words? It's really important. It seems so subtle, but it can mean the difference between what I just read in Matthew 7 or not. We need to know Jesus. New Age really came out of the spiritualism movement. In the mid-1800s in the U.S., spiritualism, transcendentalism, New Thought was very popular. Mary Baker Eddy had taken Phineas Quimby's work and made Christian Science. She had also taken Emanuel Swedenborg's work, where he claimed to go to heaven and talk to angels. And she had lawsuits for plagiarism to Swedenborg and Phineas Quimby. And then at that same time, you had people interested in seances in the mid-1800s. You had these sisters, these young girls in New York called the Fox Sisters, who claimed that they could hear knocking sounds from deceased people. Seances became big. You had a woman named Helena Blavatsky, who started the Theosophical Society, and she claimed that she could channel, she called them these ascended masters from India that were giving her the truth. She started a magazine called Lucifer, and her teaching was that Lucifer was a misunderstood evil being. Doesn't that sound familiar? You hear that now. It's really scary stuff. But out of that, the New Age was born. It's not new at all. It's old. It's Genesis 3 repackaged. And the New Age really gets more into, it overlaps with New Thought, and it gets more into trying to predict and control your future. So it gets into divination. But what we find the difference is between New Age, New Thought, and Christianity is this. With New Age, New Thought, it is all about glorifying the self. Glorifying the self. So you've got your positive affirmations. You deserve it. Follow your heart. You can do it. Kind of messages. We'll talk about that because it can be confusing. I get a lot of questions about vision boards. I'm going to talk about that. And the difference between New Age, New Thought, and Christianity is, who do we glorify as Christians? New Age, New Thought glorifies the self, and Christianity glorifies God. Huge difference that can be your litmus test. Is this New Age, New Thought, or is this biblical? Okay? Is this trying to elevate me or not? Now, my background is psychology. I don't believe in traditional psychology anymore, but I earned a BA and an MA from Chapman University in psychology, counseling psychology. I was a psychotherapist for years. And then when I became a New Age teacher, I kind of left that behind. But I noticed that the people who came to the New Age workshops I was doing were trauma survivors. They had been abandoned, abused, betrayed. And in psychology, we would have called it the low self-esteem. I don't use that terminology anymore. But these were people, women, who felt bad about themselves. And they turned to New Age, New Thought, because, again, it glorifies self, and it makes you feel like a million bucks. People will tell you, oh, you're a goddess, you're an angel. They will tell you, they will twist Esther 4 and they'll say, you were born for just such a time as this. That's not about us. And they just try to make you feel like you have power. The danger with that whole appetite for power is that it leads in darker and darker roads. Once you get on the New Age, New Thought hamster wheel, that's what we call it, you get on there, it's a very works-based fundamental system. It says you have to do this, this, and this in order to become enlightened, or to, they even say to ascend. They use that word ascend, but not in the way that our Lord has ascended. They talk about yourself ascending. So the New Age, New Thought will give you this whole litany of things you have to do every day. You have to clear your chakras. That's a Hindu concept that says that you have energy wheels inside of you that need to be balanced. Sisters, if you hear anyone talk about chakras, big red flag, okay? That's not Christian. Same with vibrations, vibes, frequencies, quantum, anything. That's not Christian. That's New Age, New Thought vocabulary, jargon. So let's talk about the three practices the Bible condemns that are integral to New Age deception. The first one is idolatry. Idolatry. Now, of course, we see it with the first two commandments. I am the Lord your God who brought you out of the land of Egypt, out of the house of slavery. You shall not have any other gods before me. You shall not make for yourself any carved image or any likeness of anything that is in heaven above or that is earth beneath. So idolatry really is the belief that something has power in itself apart from God. Let's talk about crystals for a second. I absolutely know, I went through seminary, I got a master's degree, that God made crystals, and they are in the Bible from Genesis to Revelation, and they're beautiful, aren't they? So crystals, in and of themselves, are spiritually neutral. If you're able to have a crystal on your bookshelf and appreciate it as God's creation, great. But where the New Age comes in is it says, that crystal will heal you. That crystal will bring you money or love. That's called idolatry. We want to be very clear about that. And if you're in doubt ever, just pray for the Holy Spirit to give you wisdom. Am I idolizing this? Yes or no? Let's talk about oils. Now, the Bible has distilled oils. Distilled oils are different than what we see today. It's called essential oils. We know that God created the flowers and the plants that makes the oils. Got that. But here's what the New Age does. It says, well, therefore, since God made it, I can use it any way I want. So just like with crystals, I just want to say, I use oils myself for fragrance and for cleaning. There's nothing wrong with oils. They are spiritually neutral. Where we get into trouble is when we think that oils have a magical power apart from God. There's a company called Young Living that has a little bottle. It's pink and white. Last time I checked, it was $50, and it's called Abundance. And some of the advertising says that if you use this oil in a distiller, that you will attract abundance. We're not talking abundance of joy here. They're talking about money, that you can buy their $50 bottle of oil and you can attract money. That's idolatry. And it gets even worse than that, because the second and third things that you see with New Age, not only is idolatry, but the second thing is you see witchcraft or sorcery. Witchcraft and sorcery are kind of used interchangeably in the Bible. And the third thing is divination. So with the example of the abundance oil, if you were to go, and I don't recommend this, but if you were to go on a site called Etsy and you were to type in abundance oil in the search bar of Etsy, what would pop up would be all the witchcraft sites. And they sell abundance oils designed to attract money, and they all have pentagrams on them and really dark occultic spells associated with abundance oils. So that's an example where it goes from idolatry to sorcery. This is what we see in both New Thought and New Age, is this desire to have power. I have talked to these women. I've had so many friends who were in Wicca and witchcraft, and the number one reason they got into that was to have more personal power. They really wanted power. They felt out of control in their lives. They felt like they didn't believe in God. They believed in pantheism and panentheism. Pantheism is the belief that God, the divine, is in the trees and the rocks and everything. And so the trees and the rocks are therefore divine, and they talk with them and they pray to the trees. This is where you see the tree huggers. Panentheism is the belief that God's in everything and outside of everything. Instead of the Bible's view that the creator and the creature, us, are separate. He did create us. We are God's creations. But God is not inside of us like I used to believe in the New Age. That can really mess people up if they believe in pantheism. And unfortunately, there's some false so-called Christian teachers like, I'm going to name names, offense alert, Richard Rohr is teaching that the pantheism and panentheism and the New Age concept of the universal Christ.
2: Authentic Christianity is panentheism, God in all things.
1: My life set. I had made my will, and I just thought I would do New Age for the rest of my life. My husband and I were being flown first class around the world to give sold-out workshops all around the world, limousines, penthouse suites at the Four Seasons, shopping at Harrods and Fifth Avenue, New York. I mean, we had the lifestyle of the rich and famous, making huge amount of monies, but spending more than we were making. And all the false teachers that I was with were doing the same thing, just the lifestyle of the rich and famous. Why? Because we were empty inside. And even though I was talking at these workshops about how to find inner peace, I didn't have inner peace. I was seeking it still as a New Ager. Because the only way is through who? Christ, Jesus, the real Jesus, the real Jesus. So in January 2015, because I identified as a Christian, I listened to Christian radio. A lot of it was really bad. But I loved listening to Alistair Begg. And so in January 2015, I was listening to an Alistair Begg sermon on 2 Timothy 4, in the end times, people will want their itching ears tickled by false teachers. And he described a false teacher. And you guys, it was like he was describing me. And it convicted me. For the very first time in my life, I was convicted that I remember. And I had been listening in my car. I got home and I said to my husband, I really think we need to go to a real church. We'd been going to New Thought, New Age churches, which are churches in quotes. They're not churches. And so we didn't know denominations, so we were flopping around, and we went to a really progressive church for 2 years before we were actually saved. But while we were there, we started studying the Bible. And God used his word to save not only myself, but my husband too. And it's just a miracle that I'm here. When I got to this verse, this is the passage God used to save me. It's Deuteronomy 18, 10 through 12. There shall not be found among you anyone who burns his sons or his daughters as an offering. Now, that really is a foreshadowing of today's abortion. I was a freak in the New Age because I was pro-life since I was a kid and first saw someone showed me an aborted baby, and I became instantly pro-life as a kid. So don't be afraid to show people the truth, okay? And so that part, it didn't resonate with me because, of course, I'm not going to hurt my babies. But then the next part is what got to me. It says, anyone who practices divination or tells fortunes or interprets omens or a sorcerer or a charmer or a medium or a necromancer or one who inquires of the dead. I was doing all those things. I was writing about mediumship, teaching it, practicing it. I was creating these cards that are called angel cards, that it's not the angels of the Bible. I didn't know. I knew just enough about the Bible from my Christian Science upbringing to be dumb, to use the vocabulary but not the theology. But here's what got me right here. After that whole list, it says, for whoever does these things is an abomination to the Lord. I was shocked. I really thought that I was, this is so stupid now when I look back, I really thought that I was helping God by teaching New Age because people told me it was comforting and helping them. Was I a fool? And then after I was saved, for just a moment, I thought I could blend Christianity with New Age until I continued to study the Bible and the Holy Spirit continued to convict me. And I walked away from the New Age, renounced If you've ever had to apologize, you know it's very humbling. I had to apologize to the whole world because I had toured the whole world for 25 years and my books and cards were in 38 languages. So I had to say to the whole world, I was wrong, I'm sorry. And then the attacks came and, you know, just the accusations and the slander. And we gave back as much money as we could for the first 2 years. We were already broke because we'd overspent. And just trying to deal with spiritual warfare for those first few months, not knowing what's going on. I got tangled up in deliverance ministries. Do not do that. It's not a good path. And it was just so hard because all of a sudden my friends were gone. Movie stars, rock stars who had been at my house, gone. Even a couple of my children, gone. They ghosted me for a while because they had been raised New Age. My mistake. Do not raise your kids New Age, please. Okay? And so it was just a horrible time in my life out here, but inside I had this peace that I had been seeking my whole life. And it was an eye of a storm experience because my whole life was turned upside down. We had to sell our house. Praise the Lord that my husband got a good job because we immediately got fired from the New Age publisher. Whew. Thank you, God, for your protection and provision. So that verse is the main verse about idolatry, witchcraft, and divination, Deuteronomy 18, 10 through 12. We can see in 2 Kings 17, 17, we can see that the Lord was angry that people were using divination. We can look at 1 John 5, 21, where the Apostle John says, little children, keep yourself from idols. That's the end of that chapter. It's an emphasis. I want to turn with you to Galatians. What do we normally think of with that chapter? We think of the fruit of the Spirit, right? But did you ever read right before the list of the fruit of the Spirit? This is about the works of the flesh in contrast of the fruit of the Spirit. Now, the works of the flesh are evident. Sexual immorality, impurity, sensuality. Here we go. This is the works of the flesh, opposite of fruit of the Spirit. Idolatry, sorcery, enmity, strife, jealousy, fits of anger, rivalries, dissension, divisions, envy, drunkenness, orgies, and things like these. So idolatry is taken very seriously in the Bible, as is sorcery, witchcraft, divination. Let's go to Revelation 21. But as for the cowardly, the faithless, the detestable, as for murderers, the sexually immoral, sorcerers, idolaters, and all liars, their portion will be in the lake that burns with fire and sulfur, which is the second death. Idolatry and sorcery are right there with murder. It's that taken that seriously. And I'm going to talk about practical examples of idolatry. Again, I'm not a legalist, I promise you. I know we're saved only by grace, not by our works. But I'm very concerned that so many professing Christians who may not actually be saved, might be false converts, are involved in these processes. And then there's people who are actually saved who don't know any better. Maybe a well-meaning Christian sister said, hey, this healed me. And you go try it, but then you get down that hamster wheel. I'll talk about that in a minute. Let's go to Revelation 22, 15. And this is the end of the Bible. This is where Jesus is talking about the new heaven and the new earth, which we want to go to, don't we? There's no more sin, no more tears there, no more death there. But the people who are not going to the new heaven, it says, outside are the dogs and sorcerers, and the sexually immoral, and murderers, and idolaters, and everyone who loves and practices falsehood. Look at that. Idolatry could keep someone out of heaven, into the lake of fire and destruction forever. This is serious stuff. So let's talk about what idolatry is. We talked about crystals and oils. Again, this is not me being a Pharisee, trying to ruin anyone's fun. I know some people make their living with this. We want to be careful that we don't look at these objects as having power apart from God. We don't want to have these things on the throne of our heart instead of Jesus. We want to make sure that all glory goes to God, not to the crystal, not to the oil, not to ourselves. Now let's talk about vision boards for a minute, okay? I know that there's a professing Christian woman who says that Habakkuk 2:2 is the Bible's instructions to have a vision board. But let's exegete Habakkuk 2:2. That is God's instructions to one of the minor prophets to write down his visions. All scripture is God-breathed. The prophets received God's word through transmissions, through the Holy Spirit. And for some of them, that was through a vision, and that includes Habakkuk. It's a very important chapter of the Bible. Do read it. It's very, very, has a lot of practical application, but it's not the practical application of making a vision board. A vision board, for those of you not aware of it, is getting a piece of cardboard, cutting out pictures from magazines or printing them from the internet that represent your goals, and then putting words that represent your goals, putting it on the cardboard, and then you set it somewhere and you look at it every day and you envision yourself as having those things actually happen. Let me tell you, it does work. I did vision boards for decades and seemed to manifest fancy cars, fancy vacations, relationships, houses, everything. But it is sorcerer's court, counterfeit. Those things disappear. They are mirages, and they are designed to hook people in to get further down the rabbit hole of New Age and New Thought deception. These things do work because demons are behind the scenes using them as Trojan horses for further deception. I'll give you an example. A woman that I met, I'm not proud of this, by the way. I'm telling you things I'm absolutely not proud of, just because I hope people will learn from my mistakes. In the New Age, I was very famous for having New Age meditations, and they were recorded on, in the old days, on cassettes, and then they got into MP3s and CDs. And a woman that I met was given one of my meditation CDs from her neighbor, who knew that this woman suffered from anxiety. So she listened to my meditation. I didn't know her then. And then from there, she grew an appetite for more. And she said within a few years, her appetite took her down the dark road of deception so far that by the time God saved her, she had become a satanic high priestess. She went from being a housewife to becoming a satanic high priestess through the avenue of my old meditation CDs. And we're friends, and I've apologized to her and, of course, repented to God. But the point is that it's a little bit of leaven. And what do we know from the Bible what a little bit of leaven can do? Okay? I'm an administrator in a group on Facebook called From New Age to Jesus. If you're an ex-New Ager, it's an excellent support group. It's free, of course. In that group, we asked the people who'd been saved out of New Age, there's several thousand in this group, what was it that got you into New Age in the first place? And what they said was that the quest for physical and emotional healing was what hooked them in the first place. A lot of us struggle with physical or emotional pain, and we get desperate. Things don't seem to work. But that doesn't mean we need to go to the other extreme of these hokey, unscientific, New Age, dangerous methods. And they're dangerous because they point people away from Christ. We need to test the spirits with everything. 1 John 4:1 tells us, does this confess Jesus biblically, yes or no? As a former New Age teacher for 26 years, I never confessed Jesus biblically in anything that I did, in all my workshops, in my meditation CDs, in my cards, in my books, and psychic readings I was given, because I didn't know Jesus. I was influenced by New Thought. New Thought Jesus, New Age Jesus, says that Jesus is it's so hard to say this now that I know him, that Jesus is a created mortal man. That's what they think. And that he's a role model for what we can do, because it's all about glorifying self. If Jesus can do it, these and greater things you can do too. Twisting scripture all the way. And in the New Age, he's seen as someone who's this chill, hippie-like, oh, you can just do what you want to do. You do you. Just be positive. Just be happy. Follow your heart. That's what the New Age Jesus says. I was shocked the first time that I opened up. Well, let me just kind of back this up. I was raised KJV only, King James Version onlyist. I still read KJV, but I'm not an onlyist anymore. I've done my research on the different translations. It's a fine translation, but I could not understand it as a little kid. The old Elizabethan language was a stumbling block for me. And so as an adult, when I first read the new King James Version And I read through the Gospels and my eyes were opened and I said, Jesus said that? He called people a brood of vipers? He called them, he said their fathers, the devil? This was not the Jesus that I was raised with, to think that he was just this laid back, oh yeah, I love everyone, love, love, love. He is love, the ultimate love. He gave our lives to us. Jesus, who came to earth fully God, fully man, lived a sinless life, the only one to ever do so, suffered terribly on the cross to take the punishment that we all deserve for our sins. Because we've all sinned, Romans 3:23. I didn't believe that in the New Age. New Age teaches that there's no such thing as sin. No devil, no hell. The New Age teaches that that's a concoction of the Roman Catholic Church trying to get people's money or power. But Jesus, he died for these sins that we're talking about. He died for divination and idolatry and sorcery. He died for all this. And then, of course, we know that he was buried in a rich man's tomb as prophesied. And 3 days later, what happened? He rose again. Hallelujah. He is risen. He was seen by hundreds of people who touched him, talked with him, ate with him. He physically rose, not like the Gnostic belief that he was only spiritually risen. He physically rose from the dead. The first to do that, he conquered sin and death. Hallelujah. And then what happened after that? He ascended to the right hand of our Father God, where he is the second person of our Holy Trinity, the Father, the Son, and the Holy Spirit, co-equal, co-eternal, and Jesus will return to judge us all. And we better make sure that we're in Jesus or it's not going to be a good outcome. And now is the time to repent and give our lives to Jesus. So when we think about sorcery or idolatry, vision boards are an example of that. It is making the items on your vision board an idol. It's thinking, well, if I get this, I'll be happy. I want to tell you that I got all those things. I had the best-selling books, the sold-out audiences. I was on, you know, all the talk shows, knew all the famous people, and had the fancy car and the friends and the health and, you know, everything you could put on a vision board. I got it, but I was still empty inside. Those things do not lead to happiness. There's nothing wrong with having a life that will take care of you. I'm not trying to promote an ascetic lifestyle. But without Jesus, it's empty. Without the real Jesus, it's pure emptiness. There's no peace. There's no joy. There's no fruit of the Spirit. So the vision board, what it is, the essence of it is conjuring. It's elevating yourself and thinking, I can make this happen. If I just look at these pictures and words long enough, and this is what the New Age does, the universe, it serves the creature instead of the creation, the universe will give these things to me. Can you see how that's conjuring? And people come up to me all the time and they say, but isn't it good to have goals? It depends whose will that goal is. As someone who, I feel like I basically wasted my life going for my own goals. And I know God's redeemed me. I know I'm forgiven by his shed blood. I've got that. But I want people to know that that's a mistake to go for your own goals, because it will not give you what you think it will give you. It's empty. It's hollow. It's shallow. It's idolatry. And it's sorcery. You only want goals that are his will. You want to pray for his wisdom and to let him lead you. You want to trust in the Lord with all of your heart and to lean not on your own understanding, sisters. If any of you are doing this goal setting, just break that chain right now. Ask Jesus to break the chain and go to his will. That's the only way that we can ever be fulfilled in this world. And honestly, it's the only way that we can be true role models to others. Sometimes people come up to me and they want to talk about 1 Corinthians 8 and 10. And those, if you're familiar with those passages, that's where Paul talks about the meat that was prayed over in pagan temples, that you could eat it because it was redeemed. You remember that passage, those passages? Okay, so they come up to me and they're like, well, I can do yoga, I can do vision boards, because Paul said that we have Christian freedom and we have Christian liberty. I can do whatever I want. You're just being legalistic and silly. And so I always say, well, let's go to those passages. Let's go deep into them. So where does it say that New Age, New Thought, sorcery, divination practices are akin to the meat? Where does it say that yoga is akin to the meat? It doesn't say that. In fact, the analogy is more that New Age, like vision boards, divination cards, pendulums, crystals, that they're akin to the pagan temple and the pagan prayers, which cannot be redeemed. And what else did Paul say in there? He said that if he knew it would cause someone to stumble, a brother to stumble, he would not engage in eating those things or drinking those things. Sisters, what if people know that we are Christians or professing Christians and we dabble in this stuff, it could cause someone to stumble. You know, sometimes I'll go to a professing Christian's home and I'll see a Buddha statue on her fireplace, and I know those are trendy, and she doesn't mean it in any way. She's not worshiping that Buddha. But that is idolatry. That's a symbol of idolatry. And if other people come to her home and they see the Bible verses on the wall, they see the cross on the wall, and they see a Buddha statue there, that's syncretism that could cause a sister to stumble. We just don't want to do that. All right, so from your home, you want to get rid of any kind of divination objects. We talked about, hopefully nobody here has tarot cards, angel cards, divination cards. Hopefully nobody has a Ouija board. Okay, good. Because they sell those as decorations at Michael's. It's just horrific. Okay, pendulums, astrology. We haven't talked about astrology yet. Astrology charts. I know that every woman's magazine has horoscopes in the back. And that people always argue with me, well, Doreen, the Magi, you know, the Magi, you probably didn't know this, Doreen, but the Magi were astrologers. I know you don't know that, Doreen, that the Magi are astrologers. And they're like, okay, let's go to that section. Where does it say they're astrologers? They followed a star. And then they'll say, well, okay, maybe it doesn't say that Magi are astrologers, but God made the stars, so I can follow astrology because he made them. To hear that ipso facto, therefore, God made this, so therefore I can do this. Let's actually go to the Bible and see what God says about astrologers. Okay, Isaiah 47, 13 and 14. You are wearied with your many counsels. Let them stand forth and save you. Listen to this. This is astrology. Those who divide the heavens, who gaze at the stars, who at the new moons make known what shall come upon you. Behold, these are the astrologers. They are like stubble. The fire consumes them. They cannot deliver themselves from the power of the flame. That's about the judgment of the astrologers. If you're into astrology, if you've got like cravings for this stuff, pray for God to deliver you from those cravings. Because what astrology is the desire to peek into the future so you can control it and manipulate and master it. But it's the Holy Spirit's power that we should really be concerned with. And then if we go to the book of Daniel, we see that astrologers are portrayed there as bumbling idiots. When Nebuchadnezzar wanted his dream not only interpreted, but to be told what was his dream, astrologers couldn't do that. Sorcerers couldn't do that. Only God speaking through Daniel could say what the dream was and interpret it rightly. So the Bible condemns astrology because it's divination. It's not trusting in the Lord. It's trusting in his creations, his stars. Numerology is another one I'm seeing a lot of these days. A lot of kids are into angel numbers, which, true confession, I coined that phrase back in the 80s. I really regret it. I feel like Dr. Frankenstein now. Katy Perry just came out with an album dedicated to her angel numbers. I am on social media almost every day renouncing all this stuff, warning people, this is not of God. Numerology. So then people will say to me, well, Doreen, did you know that in the Bible, 12 repeats itself a lot? And I'm like, yeah, I kind of saw that too. It was 40 and 7 and 12. But they want to do that ipso facto therefore leap again. And say, well, therefore, I can use numbers to give myself a personal private revelation, a divination message. I see sisters in Christ using the Bible in a way that's called bibliomancy, M-A-N-C-Y, where they say a prayer and then they open the Bible at random and put their finger on it with their eyes closed and say, this is my message from God. Don't do that, sisters. That's divination. Why is that divination? Because that's not how the Bible is meant to be read out of context. And what if you put your finger on Matthew 4 and it's the devil speaking to Jesus in the wilderness? Is that a message for you? Be careful, okay? Any books that are channeled, and I sometimes people who are not Christians say, well, the Bible's channeled. No, it's God-breathed. Channeled books include, now here I'm going to offend you again, just a little warning. There's a book that it's almost exactly like what I used to make in the New Age. It's called Jesus Calling. Maybe you've heard of it. What's wrong with Jesus Calling? It's got Bible verses on it. Well, the 2004 first edition of Jesus Calling, Sarah Young said that she was inspired to make this book because of a book called God Calling, which is a famous occultic book where people thought that they were getting messages from God and she wanted to do the same. She admitted that the Bible was not enough for her. It wasn't sufficient for her. She wanted more. That gets us into trouble every time, sisters, wanting more than what the Bible gives us. I know some people find the Bible boring, but pray before you read, and the Holy Spirit will illuminate Scripture, and it is active and alive. It's a scalpel that will reveal sins that need to be mortified. So Sarah Young decided that she would have a conversation with Jesus, and this messages came through that portrayed our Lord and Savior who died for us, portrayed him as a boyfriend figure that would ask Sarah to gaze into his eyes and engage in visualization and other New Age practices. And even more than that, in the first edition, her so-called Jesus said things like, this is what I said before I left the earth. And he quoted the wrong part of the Bible. And oops, some faithful sisters in Christ called out Sarah Young for doing this. And magically, the next printing of Jesus Calling changed what Jesus said so that it would be aligned with the Bible. People will argue with me and say, but look, it says a Bible verse at the bottom of each page, so it must be safe. It doesn't say a Bible verse. It says a citation. It might say Isaiah 6:3. But has anyone ever gone to the Bible and compared what Isaiah 6:3 says compared to what her so-called Jesus said? Remember how I started out talking about Matthew 7:21-23. Away from me, I never knew you. We want to be sure we're following the correct and real Jesus. So if you've got Jesus Calling, and please, if you're a mom, don't get your kids the Jesus Calling kids books. So dangerous. We don't want to be following the false Jesus. That's the Jesus I followed for 59 years. That boyfriend, best friend type of Jesus. Jesus is our friend, but he's our friend because he died for us and he'll tell us the truth. The false Jesus never tells us the truth, never tells us to repent, never warns us that we will go to hell on the path that we're on because he doesn't want to offend anybody. If you have any kind of idols, I'm talking about any kind of statues. Before I was saved, I actually had pictures that I thought were Jesus on my wall. And I would go up to them and I would say, hi, Jesus. They were idols to me. I couldn't have them anymore. You pray for the Holy Spirit to reveal to you whether these statues or paintings you have, whether they're idols to you or not. Any kind of apps that promote New Ageism, get them off your phone, off your devices. Any kind of New Age meditation style music. This is an important point. The Bible is very clear in at least two places that we need to be sober-minded and alert. Now, at first when I read those, I figured that was about not getting drunk, and that's part of it. Drunkenness is a sin. But really what being sober-minded and alert means in practical terms is that the next part of the verse says, in Peter, it says, because your adversary, what does adversary mean? Enemy. Your adversary, who is he? The devil. And what is he doing? He's prowling around like a lion, seeking someone to devour. Okay? So it's like the analogy is if there's a house robber, someone who robs houses. Your house has all the lights on and you have this big dog and you've got cameras and signs. So if you did that to your house And the bank and the house robbers going down the neighborhood, and he saw all that, he would go where? To the next house. And we don't want our neighbors to be robbed either. But the point is, being sober-minded and alert is analogous to having all your lights on in your house and having the big dog and the cameras and the guns and the alarms. Being sober-minded and alert means what it says. A lot of the New Age and New Thought practices, sisters, guide you to go into trances under the guise that it's relaxing and peaceful. And I'm talking about breath work, mindfulness. I know that shocks a lot of people. Mindfulness, centering prayer, Lectio Divina, contemplative prayer, Eastern meditations, anything that asks you to let go of your mind and go into a trance. Be very careful. Pray for God's protection or don't do it at all. Be alert for these things. New Age movies, these are other things to get rid of in your decluttering of deception. Anything that portrays a false Jesus. There's a TV show doing that currently. What's it called? What is it? Oh, you said it. I didn't. This is what we're dealing with. There's a lot of people following the false Christ through Jesus calling the chosen the shack. Another one that portrays the Holy Spirit in an unbiblical way. Gosh, we have to be so careful. What else do we need to throw away? Anything with yoga. It's idolatry. It's literally making your body into a graven image to mimic one of the 330 million Hindu deities. I did yoga almost every day for 20 years. My best friend in the New Age owned a yoga studio. I've done my homework on this. I do think stretching is important. I do it every day with Pilates. Non-yoga Pilates. Some Pilates does incorporate the asanas of yoga. You've got to be careful with that too. And then jewelry. This is where Hobby Lobby really got to me, jewelry. They have a lot of New Age jewelry there. Be careful. I've got tons of videos on my YouTube channel on this. And then for idolatry, the New Age appropriates from other cultures. And so Hobby Lobby's selling dream catchers. These circles that have macrame. And they're very pretty. But I interviewed a Mayan man who was saved out of shamanism. He's a solid Christian now. And he told me he would never have a dream catcher on his wall because the belief is it catches nightmares. I mean, just the New Age is so delusional. Why would you want something on your wall catching your nightmares? When I look back on what I used to believe before God saved me and gave me a new life and a new heart, I think I was insane back then. It's just so delusional. It makes no sense logically. It's definitely not biblical. And I know we've given Christian freedom and Christian liberty, but not to sin. The Bible's very clear on that. We can't engage in condemned practices, and idolatry, divination, sorcery / witchcraft are all condemned. And I just pray that if you are tempted at all to go the way of any of these practices, pay attention to checks in your spirits, okay? The Holy Spirit is, he was given to us to indwell us, to remind us of Jesus' teachings, and to convict us of sins. And New Age, New Thought is sinful. It cannot be blended with Christianity at all.
3: Oh, my body hit the floor.

check. He don't need no help from nobody. Last time I check, God didn't need no help from you, you know. He is still God. I'm telling you, Sammy, just that song was perfect for what we just heard from Miss Doreen Virtue, ex-witch, ex-New Ager. You know, God don't need any help. You don't have to dabble in witchcraft and dabble in things in order to get what you desire. You understand what I'm saying? It's not worth it. And I just wanted to go over some of the things that she spoke about. And just shortly, we're going to talk about the part when she spoke about manifestation, you know. And in 2017, she renounced her extensive New Age and Oracle writings, warning against manifestation. She stated that attempted to control the universe through personal willpower or goals or self-gratification is a form of self-idolatry. She even mentioned trying to map out your own future and forcing outcomes contradicts trusting God's sovereignty. She advocates for praying for God's strength and following His will rather than directing your own path. In her teachings, techniques like scripting, vision boards, and decreeing are viewed as occultic practices because they presume humans can dictate. They presume that humans can dictate how the universe should act, thereby putting the self above the creator. She also talks about, instead of forcing goals, she encourages Christians to trust God's timing, lean on His plan, knowing that His blessings and provisions are sufficient without the need for New Age magical goal-setting formulas. So guys, these things are not things that we should participate in at all. You know, growing up, this was one of the things that we were encouraged to do, even by Christians. You know, as a teenager, I was encouraged to create the vision boards and, you know, all these things, goal setting and so forth. But where do we leave the will of God to be accomplished? Where does God's will take its place? You know, it's okay to plan, but you have to plan with the Holy Spirit guiding and directing you. For instance, if God said, okay, I want you to go down this road and I need you to do this, it's okay to put things in place with the leading of the Spirit of God to accomplish such a goal. But when you see, you just look at life and you say within your own self, this is what I want and this is what I want of my life, without consulting God and hearing what He is saying about your life, is like a form of self-idolatry. And this is where I am in my life. This is the position that I am in my life, whereby I'm asking God constantly, what do you want me to do? And if I forget, as soon as I remember, I go and I ask Him, God, what it is that you want me to do in this situation? What it is that you want me to do with my life? You know, some of us waste time. She even spoke about it. She said, look, I got saved at 59 years old. She said, I thought I was saved all the time, you know. And she was practicing her stuff, her New Age practice and witchcraft. And you might be there and you might be running down, you know, certain things, trying to accomplish all sorts of things, you know, and God did not even had a hand in telling you this is what He wants you to do with your life. As a believer, we cannot be a part-time Christian. We can't be a sometime-ish Christian. We can be, you know, serving God sometimes or seeking His will sometimes. It has to be all the time. And I am still learning that, because sometimes automatically you still go about just doing what you want with your life. And we fail to ask God, Father, is this what you want? And sometimes things not even working out enough for us.

and we stressing ourselves. We stressing out ourselves for nothing. And guys, even ministry, you know, there are some ministry that God did not call some of us to do, but because it is a ministry and it's because we say we're doing it for God, we figure that is what we're supposed to be doing. But maybe there is something else that He is calling you to do, and you are occupying yourself with something else because of your own desires and your own wants. And sometimes God is not saying, this is for you. This is where you should be. And thank God for His mercies. You know, He would not, you know, just punish us like that. And thank God for grace. But sometimes these things can actually set us back. So that level at as to where you should be, this point in your life, you are not there because you're doing your own thing. Sometimes we even try to impress people around us by trying to accomplish certain things in our lives. And sometimes come and see, it's not like we even want to do these things, but just to please people, just to make people look at us as important and see us as valuable, we try to accomplish certain things. But no, my dear brother, no, my dear sister, it is important that we seek God in every single thing that we do. Because you might be thinking you're doing something right, and you might be actually rebelling against God. You might be actually disobeying God. You might actually be serving yourself more than you are serving God, or serving others more than you are serving God. And so today, I hope and I pray that this video from Doreen Virtue would have blessed you and encouraged you to seek God. Don't go about setting goals without seeking God. Don't do it. Don't do it. Praise God. It is now 11:30 a.m. and I want to encourage the persons who are listening to my voice. And if you have not given your life to Jesus Christ as yet, I want to give you that opportunity. I would not come here and not give you that opportunity to do such a thing that is so important and so vital to the life of a person. You see, you and I do not know when we would breathe our last breath. You and I do not know when it is that we will pass from this earth. Are you ready to see God? Have you done everything that He has told you to do with your life? Have you been obedient to His leadership? Or have you even accepted Christ as your Savior, and you've been hearing Him tugging at your heart for so long, but you're feeling like, I can't surrender. If I surrender to God, I have to give up this relationship. I have to give up this job. I have to give up this thing that I've been holding on so, so dearly to. But today I want you to know that nothing is worth your soul. Nothing is worth, oh my God, nothing is worth losing your soul over. Nothing, nothing, no one and nothing. And all of us, we know all of us have our appointed time to die. We all know that. So why are we preparing for this short life more than we are preparing for eternity? And so this morning, I want to give you the opportunity to turn your life over to Jesus Christ. Say this prayer after me. Say, Dear Lord, I recognize that I am a sinner in need of my Savior, Jesus. Come into my life. Come into my heart. Take control of my life. Become Lord of my life. Fill me with your Holy Spirit, who would lead me into all truth. Lead me into an assembly of believers where I can grow and where I can serve. Holy Spirit, give me the power to walk holy. I cannot do it without you. Thank you, Father. In Jesus' name I pray. Amen and amen. I want you to know this morning
that He is God. He is God. Ensure that He's seated on the seat, or should I say, on the throne of your life.

0: Oh yes, Jesus lead the way. What a perfect song to end this program with as we continue to trust God to lead the way. It's been a pleasure being here with you today, and I learned so much just along with you. You know, when I play these videos and when I allow, you know, us to hear these testimonies and the songs, and as I speak to you, as the Holy Spirit speaks through me to you, I am also learning along with you. Thank you so much. I just want to inform each and every one of you that I would be off Hope FM Spice Worship Morning for the next two programs, scheduled programs. So on Thursday, I will not be in. On Monday, God's willing, I will not be in. But I will be back with you next Thursday, God's willing. And so until then, I love you. God bless you. Continue to pray for hope. Continue to pray for Hope FM Grenada. We need your prayers every single time so that we can continue bringing programs just like this. If you want to support financially in other ways, please do. Because this is a non-profit organization where the goal is simply to bring hope through Jesus Christ to the nation and the rest of the world. So that's it. Until next time, God bless you. I love you. I saw Sister Sylvania. Hi, Sister Sylvania. I did not get to say hello to you. She says, blessed morning, Spice Worship Lady. Have a blessed day. Blessed day to you, Sister Charles. Thank you so much for joining us this morning. Guys, until next time, God bless.
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0: 1 Kings chapter 9, verse 10 to 28, and chapter 10. Solomon's reign shines with splendor. His wisdom and wealth draw nations to Jerusalem, and God's blessing is evident. Yet in chapter 11, verse 1 to 13, the warning becomes reality. Solomon's divided heart leads him into idolatry, and God announces judgment. The contrast is sobering. Success cannot replace faithfulness. In Acts chapter 15, verse 1 to 21, the early church faces its own test. Disputes arise over who belongs in God's family. But through prayerful discernment, the apostles affirm that salvation comes by grace, not by law-keeping. Just as Solomon's choices had far-reaching consequences, so the church's decision here shapes the future of the gospel. Psalm 77, verse 1 to 9, captures the cry of one who feels abandoned, yet turns to remember God's past faithfulness. God's word reminds us that he calls for undivided devotion, and his grace alone secures our place in his kingdom. Today, ask him to guard your heart from compromise and strengthen your trust in his mercy. Our scripture readings for today is 1 Kings chapter 9, verse 10 to 28, and chapter 10, chapter 11, verse 1 to 13, Acts chapter 15, verse 1 to 21, and Psalm 77, verse 1 to 9. This is Bishop Bonaparte. Pray that you have a
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one who delete the sin. Live up every kid when them man tell him. Every instrument to bless him. Holy is the Lord, holy is the King. Glory to the one who delete the sin.

This is John Jenkins for Teaching Missions International. Welcome to our broadcast of Dave's Devotion for today. In today's devotion, Christ also suffered for you so that you might follow in his steps. Dave reminds us of the precious cost of genuine discipleship. And now, Dave's devotion. I recently read an article about the former mayor of a large city who participated in a public prayer rally. The town council passed a resolution censuring her for her participation. In response, she is suing individual city and council members $10 million for censuring her, violating her constitutional rights, damaging her reputation, and contributing to her loss of business and professional opportunities. Have you ever been treated unjustly? All of us have at one time or another. Does the Bible have anything to say about this? Yes, but you may not like the answer. Let's listen to a passage from one of the Apostle Peter's letters and consider how we might apply it to our own lives today. For this is a gracious thing when, mindful of God, one endures sorrows while suffering unjustly. For what credit is it if when you sin and are beaten for it, you endure? But if when you do good and suffer for it, you endure, this is a gracious thing in the sight of God. For to do this, you have been called, because Christ also suffered for you, leaving you an example, so that you might follow in his steps. 1 Peter 2, 19-21. Twice in this short passage, Peter calls doing good and suffering unjustly a gracious thing. Then Peter goes further, saying that suffering unjustly is our calling. And if you and I have been called to suffer unjustly, it's part of God's plan. Why? So that you and I can share in Christ's suffering. Sinless, he was beaten, tortured, and murdered in a public execution based on false testimony. What did he do about it? He forgave them. And if we are to follow Jesus, we too must forgive. When you are treated unfairly, especially when you are living out your faith, how do you respond? Do you get mad and stand up for your rights? Do you sue somebody? Whatever our constitutional rights might be, suffering unjustly is part of our calling. Today, are you living out your calling, forgiving those who have treated you unjustly? Whenever we forgive those who treat us unjustly, we are being like Jesus. And that is very good news. Thanks for listening. For full transcripts and replays of all devotions, visit teachmi.com/Dave. And please join us again on Monday.

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I am Lichelle Murray.

Hallelujah. Have you ever just prayed and prayed and prayed until finally you didn't even know what to say? Sometimes you run out of words, you can't say nothing but Jesus. But you know, I'm so glad he knows what we mean. He knows what we need. He said he knows even before we ask. So sometimes all we have time is to say, Jesus. Hallelujah. Amen. How many of you ever been caught in a snare like that? Hallelujah. Amen. My God. I was caught in the snare. And I won't tell you the whole story. I won't bother to that. But I was caught in the snare where I just prayed and prayed and prayed to the Lord. To finally just told the Lord, I said, Lord, it's me again. You know, yeah, same on one. Yeah, I know I came before you last night and this morning and all that. But and I'm back again. I didn't even wait till the day go by. I'm back again. And I have a prayer. And I need an answer. And I said, Lord, I don't know where they come from, but I just got so many problems. I got a problem that I cannot solve. I've never been without a problem. I made myself comfortable because God always intervened in time. He said, Lord, I don't mean to bother you.

0: disputes arise over who belongs in God's family. But through prayerful discernment, the apostles affirm that salvation comes by grace, not by law-keeping. Just as Solomon's choices had far-reaching consequences, so the church's decision here shapes the future of the gospel. Psalm 77, verse 1 to 9, captures the cry of one who feels abandoned, yet turns to remember God's past faithfulness. God's word reminds us that he calls for undivided devotion, and his grace alone secures our place in his kingdom. Today, ask him to guard your heart from compromise and strengthen your trust in his mercy. Our scripture readings for today is 1 Kings chapter 9, verse 10 to 28, and chapter 10, chapter 11, verse 1 to 13, Acts chapter 15, verse 1 to 21, and Psalm 77, verse 1 to 9. This is Bishop Bonaparte. Pray.
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0: We're going to go to 1 Corinthians chapter 4, verse 14 through 16. And that's where we're going to start. I want to welcome all of our panelists that have come to join us today. I want you to relax. We're going to have fun. We're going to have a good time. You look nice. Got your makeup on right. Eyelashes ain't coming off. You look good. So we're going to relax. We're going to have a good time. 1 Corinthians chapter 4, verse 14 through 16. And it reads thusly. Let's stand for the reading of the word like we always do. Can we? I write not these things. This is Paul writing to Corinth, incidentally. And Corinth is like this crazy church, you know, not like us. They're like this wild, radical, worldly church who has had this encounter with Jesus that they're growing up into. They haven't mastered it yet. And they've been filled with the Spirit, but they also have carnality. And from moment to moment, you can see both things operating in their life. And Paul is discipling them and developing them, which is what church is all about. Church is not an elitist club for spiritual yuppies. You don't go to church because you're perfect. You go to church because you're becoming who God wanted you to be. And anything you don't feed won't grow. Okay? So he's writing that. He said, I write not these things to shame you, but as my beloved sons, I warn you. For though ye have 10,000 instructors in Christ, yet have ye not many fathers. And that's what we're going to talk about, not many fathers. Yet have ye not many fathers. You got thousands of instructors in Christ. Yet have ye not many fathers. For in Christ I have begotten you through the gospel. Wherefore I beseech you, be ye followers of me. Can you say amen? Now, Father, there are many times that we talk about many things. There are a few things any more important than what we're about to talk about today. Aside from the blood of the cross and your plan of redemption, how we live out our lives becomes critical as we reflect your glory in how we walk out our lives. And we want to be better at reflecting you, not denying you, not tainting your image, but becoming your image. I thank you in advance for what you're going to do. Have your way in Jesus' name. Amen. You may be seated. Now, God has so designed that the church is a type of family. In fact, all of creation is a type of family. And it is the family principle and the model that he sets in place. Yet in this particular instance in the text, he's not talking about a natural family, but he's talking about the spiritual family. And he's reminding them that there are many people that will add to your life that are not your father. Okay, I think in part he is reminding them because Apollos has been there. And Apollos was an incredible teacher, eloquent in the scriptures. He was fervent in the spirit. He understood the way of the Lord. He was very, very articulate. And some were enthralled by him and others that were coming in and out. They were like us today. We're getting all these voices coming at us from all of these places that are teaching us all kinds of stuff, okay? We get it at the job, we get it at home, we get it at the family reunion. Everybody has an idea of what you ought to be, okay? You get it off social media, you get it off your phone, Facebook, Twitter, Instagram. We got more people talking to us than we have ever had in our lives, and it gets kind of confusing. And he says we have 1,000, I think he said 10,000 instructors, but not many fathers. Now, a father is a father in part because he has made a deposit. And there are many, many, many people who will instruct you who are not invested in you. Okay, so the first thing he separates himself from the other people who are coming in and out of their lives because he said, I have invested in you. Ye have been begotten through the word that I preach. That word is God's seed. And when God's seed gets into your heart, you are begotten or born again. And he says you have not many fathers, and that's true today, both spiritually and naturally. I'll get to the natural in a minute. There are not many fathers amongst all that preach. The fact that you know scriptures doesn't mean that you are a father. The fact that you have the gift of prophecy or the word of knowledge doesn't mean that you are a father. There are not many fathers who have a fathering spirit in the church today. And that's very, very bad for us, because in reality, we don't experience fatherhood at home. And if we don't experience it in church, we don't experience it at all. And that becomes a very difficult thing. And I want to first start by talking about the notion of God as father. It's meant to be intimate. When God says, I am your father, it's more than God, your creator. He's saying, your family, you're kin to me. I begat you. I caused you to live. Not just your natural father, I caused you to live. And so when Jesus teaches the disciples to pray the prayer, he starts out, our Father, to express the intimacy of the relationship. I don't come to him just as a created being. I come to him as a son. That's my relationship to him. I'm a son, even if I'm not a good son. Even if I'm a prodigal son, even if I'm a confused son, even if I'm a messy son, you don't get to unson me because you don't like me. You understand? Now, I want to dig into this a little bit. I'm going to share some things with you because I'm so excited. I don't even know where to start. Jesus teaches them to say, our Father which art in heaven. Now, when friends come to the house, they ring the bell. They don't come in the house. When the kids come in the house, they just appear. Corwin's over at my house the other day shopping. I said, do you think this is Walmart or something? No, Daddy Bear, I just thought I saw y'all had some this and some that, and I thought I would get me some. And I didn't say nothing. I didn't tell her how old she was or nothing like that. I thought it to myself, but I didn't say nothing because she's my daughter. Because she's my daughter, she has access. She has access easily and readily and privilege that if somebody else would have come in and been taking my stuff out, we'd have down at the least 911. At least that. Amen. But because she's my daughter, it is not criminal for her to access my blessings. Are you hearing what I'm saying? So understanding God is not just this big person with a sword that's getting ready to cut your head off or beat you or abuse you, but understanding that he loves me and that I have access to him and that I have privileges because of the relationship I have with him changes the whole definition. And Jesus says, when you come to him, don't come to him just as Eli, as God, Eloi, Eloi, Sabachthani, which Jesus said on the cross. Don't come to him just as God, but to come to him as Father, which generally is rendered in the Greek, Abba. Okay, generally rendered in the Greek. We don't really have an English word that captures Abba. And you will see in the scriptures, in Romans in particular, where through the Spirit we come forth being begotten of him, crying Abba. We don't really have an English equivalent. Father doesn't really get it. It would kind of be closer to Daddy. Yeah, it's almost like an intimate term of endearment. And I thought when I first read Our Father that the translation was Abba, but it actually is not. In the Aramaic, it is Abwun. Abwun. Not Abba, but Abwun. Now, Abwun is a very interesting term for which we really don't have a word for, because Ab is father, daddy. Daddy, what's up, daddy bear? You know, that's talking about God, Ab. Wun is feminine. So when you put them together, Ab being masculine, Wun being feminine, you understand that when you're saying our father, you're actually saying our father, mother. Because he is El Shaddai, he is all sufficient. You don't just think of God as a gender, because he is complete within himself. As a man, I can decide to have kids, but I can't have them. I can't have them. I rejoice in that. Yeah. Glory to God. But even as a woman, my wife can think to have kids, but she can't have them, because we are not all sufficient save we become one. And the reward for becoming Abwun is birth. Okay, all right, let me go deeper. Can I go deeper with this? When God created Adam, Adam anatomically would be difficult to describe. I don't know exactly what he looked like, because he was created in the likeness and image of God. That is to say, he created Adam with Eve in him. If he was going to be in the likeness of Abwun, he was male and female created he them and called his name Adam. So much so, let me get this. So when Adam walked through the garden and he was naming all the animals, the Bible said that there was no suitable helpmate found for him. Okay, so God never had to reach back into the dirt and make a woman for him, because she was in him. So he puts Adam to sleep and says, let me show you what I got in you. Everything you're craving, you already got. You understand what I'm saying? So the Bible says he put Adam into a deep sleep, because he said it is not good for man to be alone. Let's break that down. It is not good for man to be all one. In other words, I made him so much like me that he is Abwun. It is not good for man to be all one. It bothers him to be that much like me. So Abwun says, I'm going to separate the genders so you have companionship. He puts Adam into a sleep and pulls the woman out of him. And when Adam wakes up, the first thing he notices about her is not her hips, lips, or fingertips. He said, my gosh, she's my body. He said, let me quote it, bone of my bone and flesh of my flesh, the girl is me. She's me with a womb. She's the feminine expression of God. So the woman becomes the feminine expression of God, and the man becomes the masculine expression of God. And when they come together, Abwun, they create life. Are you hearing what I'm saying? It is important for you to understand that, because if you don't understand that, you will think that men are the only expression of God created in the likeness of God, and the woman is an afterthought. No, God is Abwun. He is masculine and feminine, and together we express his image. Are you following what I'm saying? Now look at this. This is important for you to understand. As a woman, you need to understand that you are no less an expression of God than I. For years, because the church was dominated by men, we didn't want to recognize that the woman is just as much in the likeness and image of God as the man is. You see, because when she was created in Adam and brought forth out of Adam. So God, Ab-Woon, birthed Adam. Adam is Ab-Woon. He birthed Eve. He said, ooh, yeah. So the first human birth, if we can use that term, is Adam birthing Eve. With Eve comes the womb, where she becomes the nurturer and takes over the birthing process. And Adam moves into his role as provider and protector and tiller of the soil. Are you understanding what I'm saying? The woman is built to produce. Okay? That is not a part of the curse. The curse was, in travail shall you bring forth. If she had not been in the fall, she would have still brought forth, but not with travail. You understand what I'm saying? The reason I know she would have brought forth, because of the cavern, the womb, the feminine expression of God, she's built to carry life. Footnote to the women, you are built to carry life, and the enemy knows it. If you're not careful, he'll have you carrying everything else. He'll have you nurturing anger and hostility and bitterness and frustration, and it will be hard for you to release it because you were built to carry. You were given hips so you could put the baby on the side and it wouldn't fall and you could do what you gotta do. You were given a womb so the baby could be nurtured on the inside. You were meant to carry life. Don't put death in your womb. Put anger, hostility, resentment in the womb. Don't put unforgiveness in the womb, because the enemy will tempt you to carry in your womb unforgiveness, and that's why you can be mad for 10 years. You can be angry for 10 years because you instinctively were designed to carry life, but you have to willfully abort death. You have to willfully push out unforgiveness. You have to willfully push out anger. You have to willfully push out frustration. You have to willfully let it go because you have a womb. The man, on the other hand, plays a very significant role. He is given the garden to till the soil, to be a part of the fruitful aspect. When he says be fruitful, he is talking to you because you are seedful. And you cannot be fruitful if you are not seedful. Fruit is a derivative of being seedful. God would never have said to Adam, be fruitful, if he didn't give him seed. Because God would never ask you to give something that he hadn't given you. Do y'all hear what I'm saying? So you have to begin to understand. Let me go just a little bit deeper with this, because I want to get on this thing about Adam giving birth because you gasped when I said that, about Adam giving birth to Eve. Let me see, yeah, that's painful. Yeah, I'm gonna show you how painful. The first man, Adam, went into a deep sleep and birthed Eve and recognized her first as bone of my bone, flesh of my flesh. I will call her womb man. She's man with a womb. She's man with a womb. The second man, Adam, gave birth on Calvary. And when they pierced him in the side, out of his side came his bride also, which is the New Testament church. When Jesus says the New Testament is in my blood, when they pierced him, they opened him up. The veil in the temple was rent from the top to the bottom, and the church comes out of the side of Jesus like Eve comes out of the side of Adam. Okay, let's go deeper. So together, Adam and Eve become an expression of God. For this cause shall a man leave his mother and his father and take unto him a wife, and they shall cleave and be one flesh. They shall be one. They shall be one again. The reason that celebration, we call sex, is so powerful is because it celebrates what we were before. We are one again. And now the impossible challenge that he gives to the woman, the seed of the woman, which she doesn't have without me because she's not all sufficient. Now that becomes possible because I have the seed with no womb. She has the womb with no seed. When we come together, we are all sufficient. The prophecy is realized, and the seed of the woman is brought forth. Are y'all listening at me? If you're online, if you're getting something out of this, just type online, I'm getting this. So what we are doing when we come back together, we celebrate God and therefore are able to be creative and create life because we are acting like the Creator together. We were created by a Creator, therefore we are creative. Yeah. And consequently, together we created. Yeah. Oh, this is good. This is good. This is good. This is the first experience of a sociological construct, is the family. The family itself is a womb that incubates and develops children. So the children being raised with a mother and a father are encapsulated and surrounded by both expressions of God. And together, they express the fullness of God. And I don't want to get into gender stereotypes, but either one or the other will tend to be more disciplined, and the other one will tend to be more nurturing, so that the child gets both discipline and nurturing. They get grace and truth. All the married people say amen. One or the other of you is more hard-nosed than the other one. The other one, and the other one is more gentle. And that is by God's design that opposites, not just anatomically, but emotionally, would attract themselves to each other so that the child gets the full expression of God. They don't get all grace and no discipline, or all discipline and no mercy. It takes both of us being different even in our emotional construct to represent the fullness of God. So there's somebody who said, get yourself together, get up out of the bed. Don't tell me nothing about being tired. Get up and do something about yourself. Another one said, I'm fixing your breakfast. Now, it might be the woman that says, get yourself together, get up out of the bed, you got stuff to do. And it might be the man that's scrambling the eggs. But one or the other of you represents opposite aspects of God. And you generally do not marry somebody like you because you don't want all grace. You never get nothing done. You don't want all truth. You turn your house into the military. But when you come together, the child is balanced by your differences. So the child survives in the balance of the parents. If there is no balance in the parents, then the child is getting too much of this and curious about that. You crave what you didn't get. You are like, I shot you with that one. You crave what you didn't get. You don't crave what you got plenty of. You crave what you didn't get. Which brings us to Father's Day, which is not a spiritual holiday or anything like that, but it is an opportunity to put in context where we are as a society. Now, according to the U.S. Census Bureau, 19.5 million children are born in one in four without a father in the home. One in four in the whole United States, black, white, brown, makes no difference, young and all. One in four are born without a father in the home. When you break it down racially, it gets much worse. When it gets down to blacks and Africans, 64%, Latinos, 42%, non-Hispanic white, 33% are born without a father in the home. Some stats say as high as 75% of black children are born unto unwed mothers. So 3 in 4 are getting a lot of one thing and craving for the other thing. That means only a quarter of black children grow up in homes with mothers and fathers. That means 75% are craving what they didn't get. And I used to think it was just the boys that crave it, but that's not true. It is not just the boys. The girls also crave it, ache for it, curious about it, quick to go out and try to find it. And she tries to find it not because she's a bad girl, but because she's craving. What she didn't get. Worse for the girl, because then they call her a tramp, a slut, and a hoe, when in reality, she's just a broken-hearted little girl trying to find daddy in the arms of anything that smells, looks, or acts like a man. Are you hearing what I'm saying? So I want to set all of this in context. First of all, to all the fathers who stayed, and let me clear this up. To all the fathers who stayed and made up that 25% and stuck it out and endured, we salute you. We celebrate you. We honor you. We honor you. We honor you. We honor you. To all that ran away, we want to help you. We want to help you. We want to help you. We're not mad at you. We don't hate you. We don't despise you. We want to help you. We need you. Most of the time you ran away because you never saw nobody stay. And if staying isn't modeled in front of you, you will hit a stage where leaving seems like the only solution. And what the child doesn't know is that men don't leave their children, they leave their mother. Sometimes mama makes it hard for daddy to stay because mama has not had a proper experience with a father, and she's fussing at him all the time because she thinks she knows what he ought to be, and he's trying to be sometimes what she wants him to be and becoming frustrated because God didn't tell you to be what she wants you to be. God told you to be what he wants you to be. So she can't become your barometer lest she become your God. Success is not for me to be what my wife wants me to be. Success is for me to be what God wants me to be. But if you're not careful and you're a talker and I'm not, you will talk, talk, talk, fuss, fuss, fuss, trying to shape me into what you think I ought to be, and you didn't even have that either. So in order to get this thing right, there has to be a humility that comes along that says, none of us fully know what we're talking about. All we know is what was modeled in front of us. So let me kind of go a little deeper. If my parents argued all the time, that becomes my norm. And so I am not going to be happy till we fight. Because there's something wrong with quiet. If what was modeled inside of me was swallowing up how I feel and not speaking out my feelings, then I want everybody to just shut up. Let's not confront it. Let's not talk about it. I don't want to talk about it. I'm getting out of the house. I don't want to talk to you because in my model, we don't talk. When the culture of my family, when I marry you, the two cultures marry, the culture of your family and the culture of my family marry, and they are generally two different cultures, and getting them to come together and work it out safely without driving the kids crazy is a difficult task, which makes marriage hard. Because your idea of what's normal and my idea of what's normal is two different normals, when in truth, there is no normal. Trust me, Lord have mercy. I've been pastoring 44 years. There is no normal. There is no normal. There's only, for Christians, God's word that gives us a metric to measure how things ought to be. I really don't want to duplicate what my parents had. I really don't. I thank God for them. I love them. I appreciate them. I honor them. They got me here. But I don't want to duplicate what my parents had. I want to take the good out of what my parents had. I want to leave the bad out of what my parents had and become a better version of what my parents had. But if I'm using that as a model, if I talk to my wife like my father talked to my mother, we wouldn't still be married. So we have to begin to pick and choose what we take and what we leave out of our past. There's some stuff you don't take with you. Stats prove that a father who goes to prison is far more likely to produce a child who goes to jail. Stats prove that a father who is abusive and angry and beats his wife is going to show his son, this is how you deal with anger. And even though the son hated it done to his mother, he will turn around and do it to his wife because that was what was modeled in front of him. That's why Jesus says, verily, verily, I say unto you, ye must be born again. Because in the new birth, you renounce the old birth and you begin to change the pipeline. And whether it's me being angry or it's you talking too much, or it's you being angry and violent and physical, because there are abusive women, and it's me sucking it up and taking it in. Both of us are living up under the curse of our past, and we'll never heal our relationship until we both humble down and admit we don't know how to do this without God. Let's get down on our knees and, Lord, show me how to hold this thing together in a way that makes things work. Are y'all tracking with me? Okay, that's good, that's good. I'm gonna say one more thing and then I'm gonna open it up for your questions and we're gonna go from there. Marriage changes with age. There are ages and stages. And people who have been married a long time, they have been married because they have endured the seasons of relationship. What you are experiencing as a newlywed is a season. If he falls in love with that season and the season changes, then the marriage explodes, because I loved you in the spring, but I don't know how to deal with you in the fall. I met you at this stage, and when I said I said I do to cherry blossoms, and now I'm in icicles. And there will be, let me turn around right in the camera and say, there will be seasons. How do you stay through seasons? How do you stay through seasons? You can never stay through seasons if you live in your feelings. If it's about how you feel about it, when the seasons change, either her or him will get out of the door because the seasons change. If you live in your feelings, you may not feel like it in fall. You may not feel like it in summer. You may not feel like it in spring. You may not feel like it in winter. You cannot listen at your feelings and keep your commitments, because your feelings will seduce you into only loving one season, not one person. So in order to endure the changes, and hear what I said, endure the changes of seasons, it takes a lot of discipline. Because as soon as you figure out how it works, it all changes. By the time you figure out how to manage getting the kids to daycare and getting to work on time and making sure they had everything done and their homework in, that changes. It changed from a season where you were figuring out, how do I get all the diapers and the baby carriage and the car seat in place and get to where I'm going in time? And by the time you get good at it, you don't need the car seat. Because the one who was in the car seat now wants the car keys. and you don't know what to say to him because you're still recovering from the car seat, and now this joker wants a car. That's how it goes. And until you buckle down and say, winter, spring, summer or fall, I'm down with you. Gain weight, lose weight, I'm down with you. Crazy sex, little sex, no sex. I'm down with you. Without that understanding, you leave each other. But the kid thinks you left them. And with that comes a feeling of abandonment and shame and the feeling of rejection, because the kid says, what was it about me that made you leave? What? Why didn't you like me? I must not be any good. Which creates a lot of things. You like me? You like me? You like me? You like me? You like me? I'll go with you. If you like me, I'll go with you. If you like me, you like me? I'll go with you. Because I don't like me. Because there's something wrong with me. Because he left me. When most generally, in his mind, he left her. In many cases, not all, she's so angry over what he did, the only thing she can hurt him with is you. So no, you ain't coming over to City Kids, and no, you're not doing this, because you become the switch she beats him with for hurting her. Because if he don't want me, he does want you. You can't see your son. Not knowing that when you use the kid as a switch, it's the child that gets beaten. Now, this is Father's Day, and you've got some questions. And I want it to be a conversation. You don't have to stick to any form. You can say anything. You can rebut. You can disagree. You can laugh. You can cry. You can snot. You can get mad. You can do anything but punch me. Okay? I want it to be, this is a free-for-all. And the whole world is watching. There are people all over the world watching who are trying to figure out, how do you make this work? Because obviously, we're not good at this. 75%? That's including church people. It's not like the 75% are all sinners. They're preachers. They're deacons. They're elders. They're ushers. They're strip club attenders, they're bartenders. From every walk of life, we are having a hard time with family. Wonder why? I don't have time to deal with why. Let me deal a little bit with why. We had trouble with families because our babies were sold out of our hands. Our men were rewarded for making babies, because babies increase profit margin, not taking care of them. Our babies were snatched and sold for hundreds of years. So your great, great, great, great, great grandfather was a buck. Five generations, you pride yourself. You stand out on the corner like this. Because you still think the only thing valuable. Can I be real? See, the problem with church is that we don't talk about real stuff. We don't talk about real issues. You think the only thing valuable about you is between your legs and not between your ears. So we're trying to get your head erect. And you standing on the corner. And then the seasons change. And you're still on the corner. Only now you're drunk. Because the only thing you was proud of is gone. Is this helpful? Okay. How am I doing? Am I doing okay? I'm trying to explain to you that you don't go into marriage without baggage or relationship. I can't totally divest myself of the only point of reference that I had. So when I got married, I had baggage. And she had baggage. And we had to figure out, where are we gonna put these bags? What do we keep? What do we leave? By the way, the rent is due, and I just got laid off. And you're pregnant again? And I'm supposed to be responsible? Broke? How? My father didn't tell me who I was. My history didn't tell me who I was. My employment doesn't tell me who I am. You're mad at me. You don't tell me who I am. Who am I? So, can I really go there? So here's the telltale signs. What's my name? What's my name? Call me Daddy. All of these are telltale signs of who am I? I know. I know. So, let's talk. How y'all doing so far? What are you thinking?
1: I'm mind blown right now, but my first question for you, my perspective is like woken up right now, but my first question for you is...
0: Before you ask me a question, what blew your mind about what I said?
1: Just the way you... put it for not just the guys, but you use the daughters, you know, from their point of view, and how you said about how they're looking for their dad, who they didn't have, never had, and now they're not a whore or a slut or anything like that. They're just looking for they're looking for their image that they didn't get. So now they just giving their bodies to anybody, or like you said, looking for that lust or love from who knows who, you know.
0: Yeah. Understanding why helps you to understand what's really going on.
1: Right, right, right. Mm-hmm. So it's not them just being, you know, being a fast tail girl or a slutty girl. They don't know.
0: Yeah.
1: Yeah.
0: They don't know. They're hungry just like you.
1: Hungry for the attention that they didn't get, like you said.
0: Yeah, they're hungry for attention. They're hungry to know. They're hungry to understand. So she ends up calling a 22-year-old boy daddy.
1: Right.
0: Mm. Oh, daddy. And she's calling a 22-year-old boy daddy who may not have even had a daddy.
2: Wow.
0: You feel me? Yeah, yeah. Hit me with your question. I'll do my best with you.
3: Well, Bishop, I think I'll go first because I'm the only father on the panel.
0: Okay.
3: That didn't have a father growing up.
0: Okay.
3: Model. It didn't take, I wasn't born into that 25% that you named, but it didn't take long into my life for me to find myself in that 25%.
0: Okay.
3: And while I was growing up, I was trying to model myself off of something I didn't see. I was taking bits and pieces from great men like yourself, and the problem with that is you only see the highlights of great men. You don't see their downfalls. You don't see how many times they fell before they got to that point that you see them at. And so and especially for the Boys to Men, I hope that you can speak to them and speak to me, because my young adult years was about mending what I didn't have in a father. Even though I had his name, he was still alive at the time, but he wasn't there. And there's probably men and boys that can speak to going through the same thing. Just talk about how you become something that wasn't modeled for you, and how you change with the seasons of your life also with that. Because in the last year, I've gone from a fiance to a husband to a father. And I'm glad that I have this forum, because you are my spiritual father, and I have my son in the audience. He's asleep now. And I thank you for this forum and this platform to be able to have a Father's Day like this to learn from you, but also hopefully I can tell my son about this one day. But it's something that wasn't modeled for me growing up.
0: First of all, let's speak to the deficit that you feel when you didn't get it and it wasn't modeled before you. Some young men had it and they still don't have it together.
3: And I was jealous of those men. In high school, I would see boys, I played football or ran track, I would see them mad at their fathers who were actually active in their lives. And I'm like, you don't know how good you got it.
0: Yeah. So there are two different kinds of pain. Okay. There is the presumptive pain that when you had it all your life, you don't always fully appreciate it because you don't know what it would be like without it. And when you've never had it, you appreciate it because you've never had it, but the one who needs that appreciation isn't there to get it.
3: Right.
0: So if the man stays, he has to endure not being appreciated because you're normal. You don't get appreciated as a father till later. But in real time speed, in growing up, you're normal. On the other hand, you got all of this appreciation to give and nobody to give it to. Okay. So how do you balance it out? How do you survive? How do you develop? How do you play a role for which you have no script? Okay. First of all, you got to be prepared to accept, I'm not going to do this perfect. And I'm not going to always get this right. Because I'm not exactly sure what this is. And I

gave you life, okay? What he didn't give you was discipline, nurturing, affirmation, and correction, okay? And correction is important for, particularly for a man, because correction shows me a submission, shows me how to manage power, prepares me to deal with police, prepares me to deal with teachers, prepares me to deal with bosses, where I don't see correction. I don't hear when somebody says, I don't like what you did, so I can stop hearing, you don't like me. Okay. Where correction becomes a normative in your life, then you are free to make mistakes, because then you learn how to repair mistakes. And the pressure to be perfect, you got to get rid of it right now. You got to get rid of it right now. You're not going to be perfect. But the good news is, see, part of our problem is we feel like everybody else got something that we didn't get. And anytime you feel robbed, you feel angry. Deep down inside, behind hurt is anger. It's not fair that everybody else's father came to the football game and there was nobody up there clapping for me. It's not fair that they got to go out and eat with their dads afterwards and I went home in the car with mama. It's not fair. It's not fair. And you're right, it's not fair, but it is true. When Jesus said, you shall know the truth and the truth shall set you free, I think it's more than the gospel truth. You have to know the truth about you. This is my truth. This is my reality. And when I look at other people who became successful, though they were fatherless, like Barack Obama, who ended up being the president of the United States, raised by a woman, it says to me that it is possible for me to succeed with or without having had a father in my life. It's the reason they make vitamins to supplement what meals don't give you. God sends people in your life as vitamins. And they may come from five different directions. It may be a friend over here, it may be some from me, it may be an uncle over there, it may be a school teacher over here, but they supplement what you didn't get in your life. When you get around them, you need to tell them how important they are to you and why, so that they won't spasmodically feed you. If you tell me, I never had this before, you're changing my life, then I will be more intentional about giving it to you, because you let me know that you need that. So don't come to me like you already got what you got and secretly be craving something. You gotta know the truth, and the truth will set you free, and not be ashamed of it, because his leaving had nothing to do with you. It's not your fault. That's his issue to deal with that. Let that be his issue. You got a chance to correct it. And supplementing the relationships where you did not get it from him with outside relationships is one of the ways that you fortify yourself and begin to build yourself up. Wait, number two, is you get to give your kid everything you dreamed of, everything you wanted. And it's crazy how this works, but when you give it to them, you get it back. The Bible says, give and it shall be given back to you again. Good measure, pressed down, shaken together and running over. So you go to the games. You change the diaper. You bounce the baby. You take pictures with the kid. The kid don't know that you're in the picture as him. See, the secret to being a great preacher, as opposed to a good preacher, is a great preacher

sees every soul that walks down the aisle as them. And the reason we are compelled to keep telling you can do it is because we are secretly talking to ourselves. You understand? Okay. So as you give to your son, you're actually talking to yourself, and your womb starts to close as you give it away, because you're giving him what you hungered for. But don't get angry when he doesn't appreciate it like you did, because you're normal. You're normal. And the side effect of doing that is, because you're normal, he doesn't see what you do as exceptional, because it's normal. You understand what I'm saying? As he gets older, where you can talk, or she, where you can talk to them and tell them your story, which is for another age and stage of life, they begin to understand that families heal together. Marriages heal together. Relationships heal together. You already beat the odds. You're sitting on this stage. You're not in jail. You don't have no needles in your arms. You didn't commit suicide. You didn't blow your brains out. You're sitting up here intelligently having a conversation, two of us talking together. When the stats say that you should be locked up, you should be incarcerated, you should be a gang leader, you should be high, you should be crazy. Look at you. Look at what you did. Look at who you became. Look at who you are. And let's clap. Yeah. This is the clapping that should have been in the football stand. This is the clapping that should have been at your graduation. This is the clapping that should have got you ready for the prom. This is the clapping that says you matter. This is the clapping that says you're doing a good job. This is the clapping that you've been craving to hear. This is the clapping that your soul's been thirsting for. Look at what you did. Look at what you did. Look at what you did. Come here, give me a hug. Look at what you did. Now receive it. You gotta receive it. You gotta receive it, because what you've done is you've built up so many walls to protect yourself from pain that you won't let love in either. So you gotta take your walls down that you built to protect you, so that when we clap for you, you can receive it. Because I see you trying to receive it and you want to receive it, but your walls have been up to protect your heart so long that you don't know how to let anything get to your heart. But we're gonna clap for you again, and I want you to receive it. I want you to receive it.

0: My mama said a closed mouth catches no flies, but it don't eat either. When you close up your emotions so that you don't hurt, you also close it up so that love can't get in. And it takes a while to bring the walls down so that you can really receive what you've been craving for all your life. And I'm not saying that one hand clap fixes it, but I'm setting you on a journey to receive positivity, accolades, attaboy, you did good, you got this, you came out all right anyway. You came out with, there's a scripture, I'm gonna tell you, I love this scripture. I'm gonna get this to you because you cool, okay? Joseph had two children. He was rejected by his brother. He was separated from his father. He was raised without his mother. He was lied on. He was betrayed. He ended up in prison. And when he got out, he named them Manasseh and Ephraim. And he said, one of them, the Lord has caused me to prosper in the land of my affliction. Meaning that in spite of what I didn't get, I got there anyway. He named his son his story. The Lord has caused me to forget all my travail. He's caused me to forget and he's caused me to prosper. Why would you name your son he's caused me to forget and he caused me to prosper? Because he is processing his childhood pain through his children. You understand what I'm saying? What Joseph is saying, I got there anyway. My dream happened anyway. I'm the prince of Egypt anyway. My mother wasn't there. My father wasn't there. My brothers didn't like me. The odds were against me. I went through hell. I've been in jail. I lost my job. And look at me. I landed on my feet. I got there anyway. That's even better than having a father. That's even better than having a support. Because against all odds, you got there anyway. You see that?
1: Yes, sir.
0: Good, good. Who's got the next question? Y'all clap your hands, give God a praise.
2: You. All right.
3: Bishop, I hear you talking about the 75%. I grew up with a very involved father, very loving father, who was a spiritual leader in our house and a provider. And I'm married to a man who is now a new father to our 9-month-old. My question is related to fatherlessness and our focus of that in the Black community or why society does. So it's really disheartening when I see society focusing on lack of fathers in the Black community. So my question is twofold. Why does society and media focus on fatherlessness in the Black community? And how do we combat that narrative, change the narrative, combat that stereotype? And how do we widen the screen? And when I say widen the screen, to show that there's more to the family structure in our community than just those that don't have fathers?
0: It's a great question. It's a powerful question. It's a profound question. You know what's so profound about your question? It's whatever behavior we see, we repeat. So the media only shows the worst of us, which causes us to see the worst of us. And it's a self-fulfilling prophecy to tell me that if my skin is darker than yours, I'm probably not gonna stay. We don't reward the fathers who stayed. We don't reward the families that worked. We don't reward the marriages that stuck together. We do it all the time. Now, I understand to the media, and I have media that go to this church, nobody covers planes that land. They only cover planes that crash. But that's the media's responsibility. In church, we need to lift up the ones that are working so that we can see that that does work, that does happen, and we do exist. And it's funny, I've been having a similar conversation with Oprah, and right now they're showing fathers that stayed and fathers that were, because we do need to see it, because you can't be it if you don't see it. I totally agree with you. We need more representation. That look at what an achiever you are, though, because of the fact that you had a father and a mother both present in your life. Look at what achiever you are in education, in school, in all the different areas that you have excelled in. And be sure that you applaud them, because they are the foundation that you stand on and helped you to become who you are. Let's clap your hands and praise God for her. Are y'all getting anything out of this? I know it's not a sermon, but are you getting something out of this? I think it's important that we have this conversation. Look, I'll take another question. Yes.
1: I'll speak. So I am 25. Well, first of all, I'm grateful to be able to, you know, have a conversation. It's an honor to be able to just have this opportunity to speak with you, and I just want to show honor to that. But I'm 25, and growing up, my father, he was present and he was able to provide, but there were times where I wasn't able to have discussions with him. Like, the conversations would be brief, and there wasn't a lot of transparency with that. And as we both got older, as I got older, and he started to go through health complications with cancer, there would be times where he wants to be more more forthcoming with me, but there would be times where I noticed myself not being forthcoming with him, or being transparent, or just being short. And my question relates to why is it that with some fathers they have a hard time with being transparent early on when the children are through their childhood, and as they get older, or if it's too late, they want to become more forthcoming with their child?
0: It's never too late.
1: Yeah.
0: It's never too late. As long as he's living, it's never too late. The fact that you're uncomfortable with receiving it doesn't mean it can't happen. It's awkward, it's uncomfortable, but it's never too late. I'm going to explain to you why your father was the way he was. Even though I don't know him, I can't speak for him. Generationally, I want you to understand. The civil rights movement happened in my parents' generation. Okay, I was young, but they were adults in the civil rights movement. When my generation came along, we had opportunities to own homes, work jobs, and be something that our parents and grandparents couldn't imagine. So we went at it like gorillas, trying to be something, in part to prove our other two-fifths of humanity. Yeah, because constitutionally they say we're three-fifths human. So we're still trying to prove we're human. And we've got rights we didn't have before, and a chance to make the world better for you. So we're busy trying to make the world better for you, trying to get the stuff that we just now got the right to get. Okay, and we're scuffling so hard to get it with half the pay. We're trying to get it so hard, trying to give you things, in part because we don't think, our generation doesn't think, that giving you me is valuable. And in part because we owe it to our parents to own what they march for. Okay? You must understand, at the time that your father had you, he wasn't the age he is now. He was your age. So he's scuffling, trying to make his mark in the world and figure out marriage and figure out relationships and make everything work. What you wanted from him in terms of transparency was going to come, but it's not supposed to come when you're 7, 8, 9, 10, 12. Those kinds of conversations of transparency, where he becomes vulnerable and shows you what's right and what's wrong with him, is the joys of having an adult son. It is amazing to have an adult son, because I am through disciplining you, I am through training you, I can now talk to you. If you overcome the propensity to shut down and imitate what you saw early in terms of nonverbal communication, you can become best friends. You have to talk to him because he's in you. And he's in you. And you'll never fully understand certain things about yourself unless you talk to him or talk to people who knew him, because figuring yourself out is a journey. It's not an event. It's a lifelong journey. I'm still learning me. I'm 64 years old and I'm still learning me. This is a lifelong educational process. What he will give you is clues, but it's hard to have time to give clues and pay the rent and pay the tuition and buy the clothes and spend time with mama. And my parents are aging and they're demanding from me, and you're demanding from me, and your mama's demanding from me, and my job is demanding from me, and I've only got 24 hours in a day, and I'm probably about 24, 28, 30 years old. He did not talk to you because of you. That's what you gotta hear. It wasn't about you. It was about trying to be responsible. It was about trying to be dutiful. It was about trying to be a provider. If a man is at home all the time and he's the breadwinner, that's a bad sign. And the problem with being a father is you can never get it 100. If I give you time, we don't have money. If I get the money, you don't have me. I can't be there and earn a living at the same time. I'm limited, and I have an obligation to make sure your life is better than mine. That's part of it. Am I right? Clap when I get it right. The difficult thing about being a father is that everybody wants it now. The kid wants it now. The wife wants it now. The job wants it now. The opportunity is now, because in your early years are your earning years. You're only going to have so much health and strength before your body starts betraying you. So you're racing against the clock, trying to get everything settled while you have the energy to get it done before your body gives out. Now he's wrestling with cancer. So he can't do it now. If he didn't do it then, you wouldn't have had it. So it's not that he's just now getting around to you because you weren't important. Is that he's just now getting around to you because the clock was ticking. We had affirmative action. We could now move into any community. We could now have a house with air conditioning. Y'all don't understand. See, all the things that you call normal were our miracles. We can now have a dishwasher. We can have a doorbell. We can have a yard with grass in it. We can have a couch and a guest room. Look at us. See, y'all don't pay that no attention, but we didn't have that kind of stuff growing up. And I want some old folks that are clapping here with me. We did not have that kind of stuff. We can go to the grocery store and not clip coupons. We don't need top value stamps, and I know you don't know what they are, to be able to get anything we want. Your normal is your daddy's miracle. But the reason you don't see it is because it's normal. So it's an Achilles heel. It's the same thing I told him. Everything he worked to give you, you don't really fully value it because you grew up in it, it's your norm. And you're saying, why didn't you talk to me? I was working. I was gone. I was hustling. I was negotiating. I was trying to make sure they didn't foreclose on the house. I was trying to make sure that your school payments were made. I was trying to make sure that you had new tennis shoes when you went to school. I was trying to make sure that we had clean diapers to put on your butt. I didn't have time for a conversation. It wasn't that I didn't like you. It wasn't that I didn't want to talk to you. It was that I was busy providing because I knew that the clock was going to shut me down in a minute. And if I didn't get it done in that window of youth and strength and no backaches and no hip replacements and no heart attacks and no surgery, that's just a little bitty window. Your strength is, man, young man, hear me, please. Your strength is a short window where you are at maximum capacity, where you can go to work tired and still function, where you can function with no sleep, where you can still get it done, where you can still get everything done. That's just a short window. And every man that's worth his salt is running in through that window trying to get it done in that window, because I promised your mama and I promised my mama and I told my grandmama that the march wasn't for nothing, that if the door got open, we would be something. We would move in. We would have the house our grandmamas dreamed about. And we got it. And we bought it. And we owned it. And you were born in it. But it's your normal and you can't see it. You only crave what you didn't get. Now, I can't stop you from craving it, but I can't explain it. It wasn't that there was something wrong with you. It wasn't that he didn't trust you. It wasn't that he didn't love you. He expressed his love by providing for you, okay? That does not replace talking to you because you need to be talked to. But now he's trying to talk, not just because he has cancer. He's past that window. And now he's trying to talk to you, and you're kind of short with him, but you're short with him because you're mad with him. And you're mad with him because you thought he didn't trust you and he didn't like you. That wasn't why he did it. He was doing it for you, not to you. Do you see that? Good, good, good. We're getting something done. Can I have a little bit more time? Just a little bit more time? Please give me just a little bit more time. Let me take another question.
2: Okay, so I have a question, Bishop.
0: Okay,
2: so I had a question prepared, but sitting up here, I have so many questions now. I wish I could just pick your brain, but I'll stick with the original question. I'm 37 years old. I was married 11 years, and now I'm divorced, and I have 3 children. So when dating at my age, most people have children from previous relationships. So what is your advice? What advice can you give to a man? Well, it's kind of 2 questions. What advice can you give to a man who doesn't have children, but considering marrying or dating a woman that has children? What things should he consider, you know, being that he would potentially be a stepfather? And then on the other end of the spectrum, for the man or the father who has children, and you're considering merging 2 different families together, what advice can you give them on making the process easier and building relationships with their stepchildren?
0: That's a good question. Okay. That's a good question. That's a good question. And the answer is date, date, date. But I'm not talking about you dating him. He also has to date your children. He has to date your children. He can't just be the car that comes to pick mama up, and then mama gets married and brings a stranger home, because then he becomes the enemy. Every third date needs to be a family outing, a get together where he gets to try on being a father, trying to communicate, learning to engage them, interacting them until they get to see what it's like to have a male figure, and he gets to see how much longer it takes to get ready when you got kids. okay? That dating process needs to go on. And to the second question, when two families merge together, they also need time together. They need to go on trips together before they get married. They need to make, the kids have to make friends. They have to bond. They have to lose some of their resistance. And here's a big problem with blended families. The question is, if I had kids and you had kids and we got married, that means I had kids by some other woman. The kid has the dilemma, is liking you betraying mama? And sometimes mama is feeding that on the other side of the table. He went and married that, you know, okay. So you gotta be patient with the kids connecting with you because they're torn between two lovers. And you gotta make it okay for them to love their mother and not be threatened by the fact that they love their mother, even if she's threatened by the fact that they're spending time with you. You have to be the bigger person and not be threatened by, and invite her to the birthday party and invite them to go spend time with their mother. And if you can't bring her over, let them go spend Tuesday with her and Wednesday with me, and not act funny when they come home to send a signal that you are cool. Then eventually kids adapt very quickly into understanding that they're not betraying her to be nice to you, and vice versa. If it were a male, it's still the same thing. It is a difficult process. It is a long journey. It takes time because you have no equity with them. So don't expect to man or woman come in disciplining kids that you haven't invested in enough to earn the right to correct. You don't get to correct kids you haven't invested in. So before you come in and talk about these kids stay up all the hours of the night, they need to go to bed at a decent hour, and they don't do this and they don't do that. Wait. You don't even know these kids. Let's be there for some things. Let's do some fun things. Let's invest in them. Let's support them. Let's show interest in them and earn the respect that is necessary to make the discipline be something they can live with. Does that make sense? Okay. Now, what was your real question?
2: Well, I don't know if it's necessarily for fathers, but it was more so for me. Because I can relate to so much of everything you've shared. You know, I grew up in the home with my father. But now I'm raising children and it's different when you didn't have a father at all, but when you had a father up until you were like 10, and then you don't have your father anymore, I deal with my children issues of abandonment. You know, they feel abandoned and all the feelings that you describe. So my question was, what can I do to help break that cycle? You know, like I tell my son, like my dad, he didn't have his father. You know, his father wasn't around, but he was a great father to me. So I tell my son, you know, my dad made a choice. He made a choice to be a good father. So you have to make a decision that you're gonna be everything that you wish your father was to you. But what else can I do, or what else can I say to help?
0: Your daddy loves you. He didn't leave you, he left me. Mm-hmm. He still cares about you. He's still your father, he will always be your father. Anytime you want to reach out to him, it's cool with me. I'm open to that. I understand that. What you get from me, you will not get from him. What you get from him, you will not get from me. Open the door. Even if he doesn't walk through it, leave the door open and let the kid know I'm cool with it. You're not betraying me to miss him. I'm not going to pull you apart in the fight I had with him. Because every time you discredit him, you discredit the kid because he's in them. So if they overhear you talking to your girlfriend about what a dog he was, they'll start barking. Am I on it? So it's important that you lift him up because you all created them together. And he, though he is physically gone, he is still in them. Okay? He is still in them. And you know, I see your father in the way you laugh. And you laugh just like him, telling them things that connect the dots for them, you know, connect the dots for them and making it a non-issue for this unique situation to exist. And because you personally know what it's like to feel abandoned, you don't know. You don't know. Your kids know. So they're already talking to you about it. You can see it in their behavior. They're going to start acting out soon if we can't fix that feeling of abandonment. And we have to fix it one or two ways, either whether the father engages them or somebody else comes in of significance and really, really works extra hard to put value in them and to clap for them like I did for him, you know, and to be there for those moments. You see how he shined when I clapped for him? He lit up like General Electric because men will go toward whoever claps the loudest. Make sure there's clapping in that house. By the way, even if you end up not getting married, you can do this alone if you have to. You have to clap harder. You have to work harder. But you're a strong enough woman to be able to do it on your own, because you already understand how they're feeling. And I can tell you're a good mother because they're talking to you. The fact that they would talk to you about feeling abandoned is a sign that you have really killed Goliath. Goliath is communication. And keep that communication. How you feeling today? You feeling better about that? What do we need to do to make that better? And having that conversation with them is a very healthy thing. And then if you see anything that you're unable to cure, get therapy for the kids. It's okay. There's nothing wrong with therapy. I'm gonna do one more, and then I'll stop if you want me to. It doesn't matter to me. It's fine. Are y'all having a good time? Because if you'll wait on me in a minute, if you'll give me a minute, I feel something in my spirit to do that's going to bring life. I'll take one more question. Who's got it?
4: Bishop, I have a question for you.
0: Yeah.
4: So this kind of goes back to what you were saying about the seasons in marriage and seasons in life. My wife, as she said, we have our first daughter now. So we found out we were having a daughter in 2019. I started a new job in 2019. And the expectations that we had for how, you know, transitioning from just being a couple into being parents, that changed when COVID hit. And so now the way my life is, the way I handle my marriage, being a father, my career, and my personal well-being, it feels like I'm being stretched a bit more. And so as you said, when you move into those different seasons of your life, it's about discipline. But what can I do to help me grow, to help aid in that growth so that I can make sure that I'm being the husband that I need to be and the father and being in my career and also maintaining my personal well-being?
0: Man, you in a situation, dog. I thought a couple of things while you talking. One is you in a situation. Two, I said, while we were sheltered in place, I know what you was doing. But anyway, anyway, enough about that. Now, the pressure you are feeling is normal. Being a father, husband, provider is stressful. It is stressful. There's nothing wrong with you that you feel that way. I feel that way. Men feel that way. It is not easy to be all of those things simultaneously and also still be true to you. And have some you time that you desperately need in order to be the best version of yourself to her and the kids. You need some time. So the first thing I want to relieve you from the feeling of inadequacy that will tempt you to feel like, am I enough? You're enough. Because you know what? You care. That's all they want. You ain't got to be perfect at it. You care about it. The very fact that you're concerned about it, you're asking questions about it, the very fact that I know, because I understand men, the emotions behind your questions, I see in your eyes, and the pressure and the stress. And I'm going to say something you didn't say, but I know it's true. You're stressed and you can't tell anybody. That's what makes being a man hard, because you don't want to bleed on her and say, oh God, how am I going to do this? I'm worried. I don't know what I'm going to do. I need a good cry. You don't want to do that because you don't perceive that to be masculine, which is wrong. Jesus wept. To him whom much is given, much is required. The feelings you're having are quite normal. But let me help you process this, okay? You're going to do things as a family more than you did as a couple, okay? And in that process, in the early stages, the kid is just laying there with a bottle in his mouth. Doesn't want anything real profound. Change my diaper, you know, give me something to drink. I'm cool. It's pretty easy. Then the next stage, I'm trying to walk, get out of my way, baby-proofed house, you know. So you got a few years before you get down to the complicated stuff. And you got those years and those times that you can still get what you need from her, because while you really want to be a great daddy, you married her because you love her and you want to be her husband and her lover and her friend, and you need that. Take advantage of those opportunities, because the older the kid gets, the more into that they're going to eat. The first few years, it's not going to be that bad. It's not going to be that hard. And you're still going to be able to provide. And sometimes you're going to leave something undone. And you have to take the pressure off of yourself to be perfect. You do not have to be perfect. You have to be present. Just present. Just present. If this is what I learned. If you're just present, you're halfway there. You don't have to be perfect. These boys down here don't need perfect daddies. They need present daddies. I said that was my last one, but I'm gonna take one more. It must be you. Okay.
5: I did not have my father in my life growing up. However, I was very blessed to have, you know, my stepdad in my life, and I call him my dad because he was there and is still there today. As a single mother now, I feel I have the important responsibility of choosing who my future husband will be, that will be a great stepfather to my 4-year-old daughter. So my question is, what characteristics should I, and also other single mothers who are desiring marriage, look for in a potential husband that could be a great fit for, or who could be a great stepfather to their children, and also a great father to their future children?
0: Check out his family.
5: Good.
0: Check out his family. Check out their family culture, their family dynamics. What he sees as normal, how he relates. They don't have to be perfect. How he relates in group settings, in what context he has the ability to to give attention to his siblings, his parents, and things like that? What are those dynamics as part of it? Check out the chemistry between him and the child. You don't want too much chemistry. Okay. You don't want too much chemistry, and you don't want too little chemistry. You want him to be interested in your daughter, but not preoccupied with her. Okay? You understand what I'm saying? You're still the star of the movie. You're still the star of the movie, but you don't want him to resent her either, okay? And let's build that relationship up and watch it grow. He needs to be a protector. He needs to be a provider. He needs to be the kind of guy who goes to the door first when there's a knock at the door. He needs to be the sort of guy that gets out and talks to the mechanic on your behalf. These are little signs. There's an altercation. He needs to stand in front of you. He needs to be the guy that wants to sleep on the side of the bed closest to the door. He needs to be a covering for you, a covering for you. When you are worried about your daughter, he needs to be the kind of guy who's worried too. Even though we don't always talk when we're worried, he needs to have the same concerns you do. Maybe not express them the way you do, but what your values are need to be his values. Those core values make a difference. Avoid fixer-uppers. 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And it's easy to be attracted to fixer-uppers. It's easy to be attracted to fixer-uppers, but you don't want a fixer-upper and you got a daughter. Because you don't know what all you're fixing. And you don't know how long it's gonna take to get it fixed. And you don't want your daughter to suffer in the process of a dysfunction that you're working on, because you all seem to see chicken salad out of chicken manure. And you believe that you're Superwoman and you can fix anybody? Some of this stuff is complicated. And it's difficult, and then you get in and find out you can't fix it, and then you get mad and you're ready to throw him away. When in truth, the person who has something to offer you weren't attracted to, because you need to be needed, and you draw fixer-uppers, and it's a self-fulfilling prophecy. Clap your hands if you enjoyed this.

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1: The other day as I sat upstairs in my house, I was listening. The neighborhood outside was alive with energy. That is when I heard something that disturbed me. A young girl from down the street targeted my daughter and ambushed her vocally. I about came out of my skin. I wanted to run downstairs and defend my daughter. I wanted to put her behind my back and fight her battle. However, because the aggressor was so young, I thought better of it. Sometimes in life, we get attacked. And no matter the form that it comes in, it always hurts. Words scar. Abuse can leave haunting effects. Abandonment can damage, and insecurities can be paralyzing. In the midst of every painful situation, it is the loneliness that amplifies the emotion. It is the feeling that no one cares that magnifies the anguish. For that reason alone, it is important for you to know that God hurts when you hurt. He wants to rush to your aid, fight your battles, and take away your pain. However, many people never let him. They struggle on their own to overcome, continually ignoring the one that can truly bring help and healing. The next time you feel the painful twinge that reminds you that sometimes life hurts, ask God for help. You will be amazed at how quickly he comes to your side.
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4: Welcome to Children's Corner. It's our pleasure to spend this time in God's Word with you today. So let's sit and relax and learn, love, and grow in Jesus. Stay.

Long ago, word spread throughout the land of a wonderful teacher in Jerusalem. It was Jesus, the Son of God.

He helped people who were sick. And encouraged those who were lonely. He answered their questions and told them about God.

0: You know, the angels of children are always very close to God in heaven.
1: Please, touch my baby.
2: Pray for my child.
3: No, go away!
4: One of Jesus' disciples was upset.
3: Can't you see Jesus is too busy to waste his time on children?
0: Wait. My Father's kingdom is made up of people who trust and love like children do. To God, every child is a special treasure. As my disciple, you should know I could never turn children away.
3: I'm sorry, Jesus.
0: Here.
3: Please, come back. I was wrong. Jesus will bless your

0: you really know all the answers, tell me, how can I get into heaven?
1: You've studied God's law. What do you think?
0: Well, it says to love God with all my heart and mind and strength. And I should love my neighbors and other people as much as I love myself.
1: That's right.
0: But wait, I understand everything but that last part. Who are my neighbors? And how do I love others? So, what's your answer, Jesus?
1: There's the story of a young man.
2: He left Jerusalem on a trip to Jericho. The young man checked his money carefully, as his father had always told him to. And then began his journey.

0: morning. Good morning. Along the way, the man greeted other travelers, including a priest from the temple.
1: Have a safe journey.
2: And you also.
0: As his journey continued, he came upon another traveler. A Levite. Levites help the priests in the temple.
3: Thank you. Thank you, my friend. Good journey to you.
1: And to you.
0: As time passed, the traveler saw fewer and fewer people on the road.
1: So I'm not alone. What a beautiful bird. I remember seeing such a bird once.
4: Oh, Papa! Can we look at the birds?
5: We always do, son.
4: Oh, Papa, don't you just love the birds?
6: Love the birds! Love the birds!
5: Come on, your mother sent us to buy almonds for our dinner.
4: They live down the street from us, don't they?
5: Yes, they're our neighbors. They're good people.

0: not from Jerusalem. He's from Samaria.
1: That's a Samaritan?
0: Stay here, son. Samaritans are not like our neighbors. They are our enemies and can't be trusted.
2: The boy was taught to fear anyone from a different place.
0: Always remember, beware of the Samaritans. Beware of the Samaritans.
2: The traveler was completely alone on the road when a stranger approached. He was frightened because his father had always warned him to be afraid of people from other places. But the foreigner did not bother him.

0: How are you?
1: Hello.
2: Are you from Jerusalem?
1: That's a relief. It's good to see neighbors so far from home. Ow! You have a firm grip, friend.
3: You haven't felt anything yet.

0: So give us all your money, neighbor. Let's get out of here.
1: The thieves took the traveler's money and jewelry, and they almost took his life.

0: somebody help me.
1: But no one could hear his cries for help, so he tried to crawl back to the road.
0: I know you'd help me if you could, little friend.
1: The poor traveler lay in the ditch for hours.

0: coming. How fortunate. It's the priest. He'll help me. But I'm so tired.
1: The traveler needed help, but he was too weak to call out.
2: What's this? Oh my goodness. Someone should help this poor man.
1: The priest passed the traveler on the opposite side of the road.
0: Where did he go?

0: friend.
1: No. No, not me.
0: Please.
2: Like the priest before him, the Levite passed on the other side of the road.
0: What will I do?

0: Isn't there anyone who will help me?
1: By late afternoon, the poor traveler had grown very weak.
0: Hello, little friend. I'm afraid I won't make it through the night. Tell me, God, where are my neighbors now that I need them?
1: At sunset, another traveler came down the road.
0: Someone's coming.
2: Always remember, beware of the Samaritans.
0: Just when I need help the most, along comes a Samaritan.

0: 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Now, this should help.
1: I don't understand.
0: I'm going to take you to a safe place tonight.
1: But why? You're a Samaritan.
0: Ah, then you have met my people before.
2: Travelers passing by couldn't believe their eyes. A Samaritan was helping an Israelite.
0: Don't talk. Save your strength for our journey ahead. I hope this doesn't hurt.

0: Was there an accident? Is he all right?
1: No, we must get him inside.
0: Of course,

0: That man, he's alive.
1: Yes, I saw him too.
0: But who is that with him?
1: Why, it's a Samaritan. But a Samaritan wouldn't help an Israelite.

0: Just rest now. The Samaritan cared for the injured man.
1: He's looking much better.
2: I must travel on business today. Take this money and pay for anything he needs until I get back. When I return, I'll pay you for any other expenses.
3: I can't thank you enough.
2: I'll see you in a few days.
3: I asked God where my neighbors were when I needed them. Given me the answer.
0: And the Samaritan did as he promised. A few days later, he took the traveler back to Jerusalem.

0: So tell me, which man was the neighbor to the traveler? The priest, the Levite, or the Samaritan?
1: Well, that's easy. The one who cared for him.
0: As we should all do, showing kindness to everyone. So don't just love the people in your family or your friends. Love everybody, especially those in need. Live your life like the Good Samaritan.
1: I will, Jesus.

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1: The story Jesus told that day spread throughout the world. And now, a person who helps someone in need is called a Good Samaritan.

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0: is Amon, and welcome to Children Bible Hour. 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

0: 73, we believe. In 1 Kings chapter 9, verse 10 to 28, and chapter 10, Solomon's reign shines with splendor. His wisdom and wealth draw nations to Jerusalem, and God's blessing is evident. Yet in chapter 11, verse 1 to 13, the warning becomes reality. Solomon's divided heart leads him into idolatry, and God announces judgment. The contrast is sobering. Success cannot replace faithfulness. In Acts chapter 15, verse 1 to 21, the early church faces its own test. Disputes arise over who belongs in God's family. But through prayerful discernment, the apostles affirm that salvation comes by grace, not by law keeping. Just as Solomon's choices had far-reaching consequences, so the church's decision here shapes the future of the gospel. Psalm 77, verse 1 to 9, captures the cry of one who feels abandoned, yet turns to remember God's past faithfulness. God's word reminds us that he calls for undivided devotion, and his grace alone secures our place in his kingdom. Today, ask him to guard your heart from compromise and strengthen your trust in his mercy. Our scripture readings for today is 1 Kings chapter 9, verse 10 to 28, and chapter 10, chapter 11, verse 1 to 13, Acts chapter 15, verse 1 to 21, and Psalm 77, verse 1 to 9. This is Bishop Bonaparte. Pray.
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Would they lead the sin? Live up every gate when they might tell him. Every answer I meant to bless him. Holy is the Lord, holy is the King. Glory to the one who deleted sin.

0: 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We transform followers into leaders and leaders into agents of change. We hope that this message is a blessing to you as you advance your life and discover your purpose. Now, let's go into the message.
1: I honor your father. Say that with me. Why honor your father? I want to focus on the purpose and the power of fathers. I'm glad you're here, and I'm glad you're watching this television program, and I'm glad you're listening to this CD, because I'm going to share with you one of the most important messages you have ever heard, and also to help you understand why God gave this very subtle command: honor your father. Let me begin with some sad news. Tell you how important fathers really are. You will find some statistics and some reports that were given over the last few years of research on fathers. And Time magazine, once again, did a cover story on men and fathers for this special Father's Day season. And here's what their research discovered. Number one, and I quote from Time magazine, it says, "More than virtually any factor, a biological father's presence in the family will determine a child's success and happiness." I want to repeat this. This is a secular research. This is not the Bible. This is what psychologists, psychiatrists, and behavioral scientists have studied, and this is their conclusion. More than virtually any other factor, a biological father's presence in the family will determine a child's success and happiness. Now, what comes to my mind right away is, what happens if two women get married? If this research is true, which from their studies they concluded is true, then a child in a home with two mothers is already in danger. Here's another quote from the research. 38% of all kids in the West now live without their biological father. That's an increase of 17.5% in 1960. In the Bahamas, it's probably higher, more like 40%. How important are fathers? The research also said this: more than half of today's children will spend at least part of their childhood without a father. Dr. Blankenhorn, in his research book, Fatherless America, the subtitle of his book is this: Confronting Our Most Urgent Social Problem. You'd think it would be drugs, or AIDS, or gangs, but he said, based on his studies, the most urgent social problem is this, quote, "Fatherlessness is the most destructive trend of our generation." Let me repeat that. Fatherlessness is the most destructive trend of our generation. These are scientific research results. In other words, fatherlessness is more destructive than drug abuse, teenage pregnancy, gang warfare, incest, corruption in government, corruption in religion. He said, there's nothing worse for a society than a fatherless society. Here's one I thought was very interesting. Time magazine quoted their research again. I quote, "The absence of fathers is linked to most social nightmares, like from boys with guns to girls with babies. They link that to fatherlessness." In other words, if you get the fathers sorted out, you can solve the crime problem. We keep building jails to lock the fathers away than to invest in programs to produce better fathers. Here is another quote that's very depressing. Same research, Time Magazine, the effects of fathers. 46% of all families with children headed by a single mother live below the poverty line, compared with 8% of those with two parents in the house. Can I just ask you to look at that for a couple minutes? Just study it for a second. This is research now. It says 46% of all families with children headed by a single mother live below the poverty line, compared to 8% of those with two parents. This research is linking poverty not to lack of money, but to lack of the presence of a father. Could it be then that poverty is really a fatherhood problem? The research is showing that. And finally, they say that social studies show that only 43% of state prison inmates grew up with both, and that as a missing father is a better predictor of criminal activity than race or poverty. 43% of inmates in prison grew up without both parents in the house. Time magazine gave one last thought I thought you may want to remember. I quote, "Social scientists have made links between a father's absence and his child's likelihood of being a dropout, jobless, a drug addict, a suicide victim, mentally ill, or a target of sexual abuse, such as incest." End quote. The links between a father's absence and drug addiction and joblessness. It's amazing how much we don't understand God. You know what God does? God will give you a command and never explain why. God told us, for example, do not eat fish without scale. That's all he says. Scientists have proven that every kind of fish that doesn't have scale have the highest concentration of mercury, which gives you cancer. God never explains it. He just says, don't eat any fish without scale. Now they finally found out that fish like catfish, tuna, without scale, they collect mercury. Do you know mercury is also the source of insanity? The concentration of mercury in your brain could actually lead you to psychological disorder. And God says, don't eat that. He doesn't say because you'll be psychologically demented. That's why the Bible says obedience is better than arguing with God. Now, here God simply gives another command. God says, obey me. Watch this. Now, I want you to remember who God's talking to, why he's talking to them, and what is his objective. What is God doing? God told Abraham, come out to me, be separated, and out of you I will make a nation. Everybody say nation. So God's purpose for calling Abraham was not to begin a religion. God never gave Abraham a religion. God says, Abraham, come out. Genesis chapter 12, verse 1. And I will make of you a great nation. And you shall be blessed. And through the nation I will bring out of you, all the nations of the world will also be blessed through what I do with you. In other words, I am going to create a model nation for all other nations to emulate. So God says to Abraham, I will give you a seed, it shall become a nation, and this nation shall be the nation that all nations will be blessed by, because they will use this prototype to measure all other nations. We know what happened. Abraham had a son, the son had another son, and that son had 12 sons, and it was known as the nation of the tribes of Israel. They disobeyed God, and God sent them into farming, and they went into Egypt, and it ended up with them becoming slaves, and they were no longer a nation. They were stripped of everything. They had no name, no property, no pedigree, no self-concept, no self-worth. They were stripped. And after 430 years, God spoke to a man named Moses, and he said, okay, I'm going to try one more time. Go and go get them for me. Bring them out of Egypt for me. And the same instructions, take them to a place apart where it's just me and them, and I will make out of them a nation again. So God has 3 million people in the desert, and he's about to create a nation again. Listen carefully, please. God is about to build a country, a nation, a people. And he has Moses as the first prime minister, so to speak, to build his people. What is the first thing God did in building a nation? Write this down. The first foundation for nation building is law. Everybody say law. This is why it's important for you to understand the importance of law. Law creates culture. Say that with me. Law creates culture. Law creates society. Law creates community. What makes us a community is common laws. When we all agree to the same laws, we become a communion, a common unity, a community. So law produces a country. So God is giving Moses, the first lawgiver, instructions to build a country. Please hear me. What is God building? A country. So what you're about to read is not instructions for a religion. It's for national development. And the first command God gave Moses is these 10 laws. I'm not going to read all of them. I think I'll read the first one because that's very important. The first is always priority. God says, okay, the first law for this country is you shall have no other gods before me. In other words, a nation has to have a standard by which it measures right and wrong, good and bad, acceptable and unacceptable. There must be an ultimate authority. You begin with who is your God? This is why when a nation has more than one God, it becomes no longer a nation. There is civil strife, confusion. But then God includes in national development another law. Here's the law. He says, honor your father and your mother. Now, wait a minute. God is building a a country, and he's saying, if you're going to build a nation, you must honor your father and your mother. This is a national security issue. Oh, you all hear me? If you follow God's laws, which are civic laws, cultural laws, penal laws, social laws, hygiene laws, you'll have a big, successful country. God said, Moses, I'm building a country. Tell everyone they must obey their father, their mother. They must honor their fathers and their mothers. This is national interest. When you disobey your father, you are against national development. When you curse your mother, you are an anti-social creature. Honor your father and your mother. Why? So that you may live long in the land the Lord your God is giving you. God, look, I'm going to create a country. I'm going to give you property. I'm going to give you land to live in. But you got to make sure you obey and honor your father and your mother. Ephesians 6, Paul repeats it this way. Paul says, honor your father and mother. He's quoting, of course, the law, which is the first commandment with a promise. With, he says, that it may go

0: I suggest to you then that the opposite of the promise is what? Can anyone figure that out? What's the promise? That your days may be long if you do what? Honor your father and mother. So what will kill you? Dishonoring your father and mother. Now, let me tell you how God thinks, okay? There are some things that God gives you as consequences. God would say, okay, if you do this, this would happen. If you do this, this would happen. And it doesn't always include death. But this one, he said, it's better for you to be dead if you dishonor your father and mother. In other words, society will do better without you if you dishonor your father and your mother. You are a threat to the nation if you dishonor your father and mother. He says, I'd rather you be dead. Are you getting the point?
1: Yes, sir.
0: I hope I shock you this morning, because we have not understood the national security involved in honoring your father and your mother. Write this down, important verse. Ephesians 6:13 says, children, now I wanted to bring this in quickly because there's some of you sitting there going, if you knew my father, you would never honor him. Well, I got some news for you. Listen carefully. The Bible distinguishes between a parent and a father and mother. Write it down, please. A parent is not normally equal to father and mother. They can be different. For example, some of you were brought up by your grandparent, but your father is still your father, and your mother is still your mother. Your grandmother could never be your mother. And your grandfather or your stepfather can never be your father. They can be your parent, but not your father. Everybody still with me? God is so smart. God never told us to love your father. He never says love your mother. He just simply says honor. Honor doesn't mean to love. Because some folks, the stuff they did or didn't do makes it hard for you to love them. He never told you to love them. He said honor your father, honor your mother. He didn't even say to obey your father. Because your father may be doing things you shouldn't do. Anybody still here? He didn't say obey your mother, because your mother may be living a lifestyle that God disagrees with. Or your father may ask you to do some things that are completely against God's will, and God said you gotta disobey him. He never told you to obey your father. But watch what he says in Ephesians 6. He says, children, obey who? Your parents. Now, a parent is different from a biological mother and father. Matter of fact, no one knows that more than the Bahamians. 78% of the babies born in our hospital, they say, are to unwed mothers. This is a national security issue. This is a destruction of our country. Because where there is no stable father in the house, you got yourself a criminal program producing criminals. Say la. Who's the parent? The parent, the word parent means to care for. It's from the word paternal, to care for, to give, to source, to nurture, to feed. And not just food, but emotional stability, instruction, relationship. It means discipline. It means giving that thing everything it needs to be sustained. That's parenting. And most of the time, you may be surprised, but fathers are not parents. Honor your father, but obey your parents. Hey boy, I'm your daddy. Go get me a pint of liquor. Go now to the store, get me one. And here you are, 20 years old. The word of God says, he that indulge in strong drink is not wise. Father, look, I just bought 2 kilos of coke and the guy at the corner is waiting for the money. You go take it, pick it up for me and bring it back to me. I'm your daddy, son. What do you do? Is that a parent? Or is that just a father? Read the rest of the verse. Children, obey your parents. Where? In the Lord. That's the trick right there. Come here, son. Let's go to the club together. I'm going to teach you how to drink. Boy, you can't hold your beer? Swallow it. Why are you coughing on this cigarette? Be a man. Smoke it and burn a coffin. Is this a father or a parent? Boy, you're 20 now. How many kids you got? Time you'd have a little boy, you know. All them girls, you knock them up. Use them. Are you a father or a parent? There's a difference. You know, I've seen fathers show up only at graduations. The mother brought the kid up for 18 years. And on graduation day, he comes up with tie on, sitting down up front, and mad if they don't recognize him. You're not a parent? What are you doing here? Looking for credit for things you never did. You're not a parent? What are you doing here? This is for parents. I'm getting quiet, eh? And somebody said, well, you know, but he's the father. He should come. No! Sit in the lobby until we finish. And don't take no picture with this son of mine. You are not a parent. You are a father. Where were you? The court's been looking for you for years to pay your alimony, and now you won't come stand next to this daughter in her robe. Get away from here. You are not a parent. You are a sperm donor. You are not in the Lord. Parents are those who instruct you in the things of the Lord.

0: Here's another verse I thought I'd give you before you cry. Galatians chapter 3 verse 20 says, children, watch this repeating, obey what? Your parents in everything, for this is pleasing to who? The Lord. It didn't say obey your father in everything or your mother in everything. It says obey your parents, the one who's been with you all day, all night for 20, 30 years. That's your parent. The one who was there to weep with you and clean you and pay things for you and go to school with you and do your homework with you and who weep on your shoulder with you and deal with your issues. That's your parent. Any old dog could have a puppy. And most of them do. It takes a parent to pop a child. And yet God says to honor your father. I thought it'd be helpful to show you what honor means, because then it'll give you a little bit of, you know, freedom from your guilt. Look at verse 21. It says, fathers, do not embitter your children. Look at verse 20. Children, obey your parents. Look at verse 21. Fathers, do not embitter your children. Look at verse 20. Children, obey your parents. Verse 21. Fathers, don't embitter your children. Two different persons altogether. Your King James Version says, do not provoke. Parents deserve obedience. Fathers could provoke. Provoke means you are inconsistent, double standard. You say one thing and do something else. You tell me don't do what you do. You're confusing me. That's provoking a child. Boy, I curse, but you don't curse, okay? You're too young to curse right now. You're provoking a child. God says honor. Listen. Here's why God says to honor. Write this down. The most important component of human family is fatherhood. That's the most important component. As a matter of fact, number two goes a little deeper. So go the fathers, so go the family, the community, and the nation. I think we've proven that from the scientific research we read. Whatever happens to the fathers, that's what happens to the country. You are exactly what your father made you, whether he was absent or not. And most of it is his absence is what made you even worse. And by the way, let me say this quickly. Females need their fathers more than males. God somehow has a strange connection between a woman and her father that no man can understand. And this is why the average woman makes bad decisions, because her father wasn't there to give her her sense of balance. Most women are afraid of men, don't trust men, suspicious, because their father didn't build into them a confidence that helps them to identify a good man. So they're afraid of men. Number three, dad is destiny. That's the words that Time magazine uses for that whole article. In other words, whoever the dad is, that's the destiny of the country. The highest honor placed on the male is the title of father. God never calls a female father. And why is it the most amazing title? Because God has the same title himself. God places the highest honor on the human by giving the male the same title he has, and that's the male of father. And therefore we have to figure out, what is a father? If father is so important to God, he gave it to you as man. But let's see what it means. The word father, what does it mean? Write it down. It's from the word Abba or Pater in the Greek. Hebrew is Abba. And it means, write this down please, source, nourisher, sustainer, provider, protector, progenitor, founder, author, and maker. Very important list. Abba means source, sustainer, nourisher, protector, progenitor. Progeneration. Genes means the genetic coding. It comes from the father. The source of your genes is from your daddy. If you don't know who your father is, you are still carrying him in your bloodstream. The major genetic makeup of your life comes from your father. He's the progenitor. He is the source. And therefore, the father is the foundation. I love that one. This word founder or foundation, source, is what father means. Now, why is this important to us? Please write fast. Why honor your father? Write this down, because father, first of all, is the foundation. Number two, father is the root. Number three, father is the source. And number four, father is the genetic pool. Very important. Writing too slow. What is the father? Say it together. The foundation. What else? The root. What else? The source. What else? Genetic pool. Say it again. What is the father? The foundation. That's what it means. The root. The source. And the genetic pool. God says honor that. Now why should we honor that? I thought it'd be helpful to you to also understand what honor means. You see, the tree is only as good as its root. Number two, the house is only as valuable as its foundation. Number three, the quality of an offspring is determined by its genetic source. Number four, the condition of the root affects the life of a plant. Do you know, it doesn't matter how nice a plant looks, if that root is rotten, it's just a matter of time. Right. Leaves do not determine the life of a plant. A chandelier does not determine the value of a house. Every contractor in this room will tell you that the moment they find a defect in your foundation, the government itself condemns the house. You can have expensive furniture and bone china in that place, but they say you can't live here anymore. This goes against the code of standard. Please write this down. The strength of the foundation affects the value of the house. God says, look, you gotta protect the foundation. Honor the foundation. You gotta respect the foundation. Why? Because it's your life. Hating your father is like using a machete to cut your feet off at the knees. Yourself. Hating your mother is like cutting your own feet off for nothing to walk on. It's your foundation. You know, fathers are so important that I thought we should take a look at the impact of fathers, the effects of a father. Number one, a rotten root destroys the tree. Am I right? Am I right? Am I right? No matter how big a tree is, once the root takes rot, it's over. No matter how much we advertise on CNN, it's better in the Bahamas. Come visit us. This is where God lives. If we don't get the fathers sorted out, the beautiful beaches will be filled with people stealing tourist money from the beach. If we don't get the fathers sorted out, when the tourist leaves their bag with their money in the room and they go to the beach to swim, there's some Bahamian who didn't have a good father who was digging in that bag, taking that tourist money. And don't tell me that doesn't happen. In other words, no matter how beautiful the tree looks, the ocean, the sky, the sand, if we don't get the honor back into the fathers, the rot is at the bottom. There are some beautiful women in the Bahamas. You know that? You're sitting next to one right now. They are beautiful ladies. But they got some stories that will blow your mind about a man. They dress up nice. Women dress up nice. They spend $200 on their head, $500 on their feet. They go to New York to buy a dress, and they tip around in high heels that I could never balance in. I mean, you see them, they look so nice, but just ask them about the man they know. See, the tree looks nice, but there's a rot somewhere. They carry this burden, this secret hurt. to get back to the bottom of the house. You're not the head of the house. You're the foundation. You have to carry this family again. And it might mean repenting today and saying, God, I'm sorry. I was a national security risk. I wasn't just violating my family. I was destroying my country. You show me that if I'm going to build a country, I must get my life together. Forgive me. God will forgive you today. Or defective foundation condemns the house. That's why God said you got to get that foundation sorted out. Honor it. Respect it. Number three, watering the root gives life to the plant. Isn't it amazing that you never water the leaves? Why am I saying this? You know, governments in all countries spend more money on women than men. They invest in women. They, in our country especially, you know, we got programs for this women, program for that, and this crisis center, that crisis center. How come there's no male crisis center? How come there's no program to have men become proficient in marriages and relationships? Why can't the government have some programs that can be sponsored by the government to focus on the men? The average man in here, for example, never learned sex from his father. He learned from a dirty book in a bathroom with a friend. And so he walks away with a distorted perception of sex. And whatever he saw in that CD or whatever he read in that book, he wants his wife to do when he gets married. And the woman is saying, where did you get this idea from? The root needs to be watered. I came here not to condemn the men. Listen, man, I can't correct you in faith until we understand the problem. So I'm not attacking you. I just want you to see how important you are, that you cannot jive around anymore because your whole life can destroy the country. This is a national development issue. We must be faithful for the sake of the nation. Water me, Lord. Come on, man, say it. Water me, Lord. Say it again. Water me, Lord. Thank God for real men. They're committed to helping men. Write down number four, please. Fertilizing the root gives health to the plant. You don't fertilize leaves. Once you get the root fertilized, it ends up in the plants. It ends up in the leaves. It ends up in the fruit. So when you get the root sorted out, then you will see the plant flourishing. Number four, respect the foundation. Because when you respect the foundation, you protect the house. This is why they spend so much money on foundations when they're building a house. Because the foundation determines the house. More money is spent on foundations than the whole house. Because you gotta make sure the house can be carried by that weight of that foundation. And the foundation must be structured to handle the weight. God says, honor the foundation. Now let me just ease up a little bit of the men. And let me give women some suggestions. When you protect the root, you secure the plant. So the first thing a woman should do is start praying for her husband right now. I'm talking for the next 20 years, every day you pray for the root. Pray for the foundation. You pray, pour oil on this pillar in the name of Jesus. Do something. Pray for that root. Please don't do that. That doesn't make no sense. But anyhow, pray. Pray for your root. The Bible says a good woman is a hedge to her husband. She builds a hedge around him. Because if he doesn't make it, you won't make it. Every divorced woman in this room, know what I'm talking about, it messes up your life. You give your life to someone 100% and they distrustfully misuse it. That's a hurtful thing. What's the role of a father? First of all, the father holds the family to its source. This is very important. Write this down. You know, a root, no matter how big a tree is, the root holds it to the soil. Isn't that amazing? No matter how massive a tree is, it comes right back down to the root. No matter how wide the limbs may spread, they all come right back down to the root. No matter how long the vines grow, it always comes back down to this little root. The root holds the whole family together. So if you destroy the root, then all the vines may be green for a few years, but they eventually shrivel up because the source holds the root to the source. Number two, the father anchors the family to the rock. You know, the root anchors the plant to the soil. The foundation anchors the house to the rock. Without the foundation, the root, the house can be blown away or the tree can be broken off. This is why the foundation must be on it. Number three, the father receives nutrients for the health of the family. Men, listen carefully. All the nutrients in the plant has to come from the root. And the root must be attached to good soil. So a good father is always getting fresh nutrients from God to feed his family. This is why a man who doesn't study the word and spend time with God is a danger to the whole community. Your family is only as spiritual as you are, sir. You are the nutrient conductor. You are the one who feeds the family advice, good ideas, counsel, information, revelation. You're the one that come up with confidence and security for them. You hold that whole thing together. And a father is bigger than just a title. Look at number four. The father provides life for the plant. It's amazing that water comes through the root and goes to all the shoot, because the water comes through the root. This is the father's sourcing the whole family. And number five, the father guarantees fruitfulness of the family. You destroy a root, the fruits will never come forward. The gifts in your children, the unique potential of your kids are tied to you as a father. You know, I was so impressed by Brother Dr. Kendall Major here today. He was the first what? Periodontist. That's a big word. He's the first Bahamian periodontist in the history of the Bahamas. Give him a hand. Now notice, how old were you when you went off to school? 16? How old are you now?
1: 47.
0: 47. How many years that is?
1: 20.
0: No. That's 31. This is my calculator right here. Okay. Look at me. Stand up a minute. I want to remember this. Stand up, Dad. Okay, this is his father. 31 years ago, listen to me now, he wanted to go off to school to study something no one ever studied in the Bahamas. His father believed in him, encouraged him to go. Do you know what he remembers 31 years? The kiss. That was water. That was nutrient. He still remembers. He kissed me. He took a kiss to school. It was like fertilizer to the man's soul. This young man needed to know, Daddy's behind me. And he didn't just say, go son, I love you. He kissed him. He felt nutrients. That's a good father. You should be proud. You did well. You brought into this country the first periodontist. You are a good daddy. Thank you for blessing our country. You see how powerful a father is? He gave the whole country the first periodontist. Give God a hand for a good father. Thank you very much. You know, a few times I called Dr. Major, and I hope I'm allowed to say this because I just want to use an example. I would call him a few times, you know, to talk with him, and he would say, I'd say, can I see you today? He'd say, no, I'm in Orlando or I'm somewhere else. And I'd say, what you doing there? He says, my son is having a basketball game. I said, what? And I hang the phone up and I weep. Because his son is not a part of his present marriage. But he knows. He said to me on time, he said, my son is at a tender age right now. A teenager, where he needs to see me constantly with him. He needs to feel that kiss that my father gave me. In other words, I'm not just a father, I'm a parent. Give God a hand. I have to make sure that he gets that kiss. Can you kiss your child? My son is here today. Charo, stand up. Where's my son, Charo? Oh, he working in TV department? Hi, Charo. And the cameraman here. My son, what a blessing he is to me. We hugged 2 days ago at the airport. Just hug each other. Still kiss my son. He's 25 years old. Why? You never outgrow being a father. You know the Bible says, when you see Jesus, kiss the Son and you love the Father. He that hates me, he says, hates my Father. He that loves me, loves my Father. Can you hug a child today and say, I'm the missing father? There are kids in that children's church who have no daddy today because they've been abandoned and the fruit will never come out.

He has a kiss. I'm with you. It doesn't take money. It takes care, love, touch, encouraging words. Write this down, please. Number six. The father protects the family in times of crisis. Do you know that your house is only as strong as the foundation? Or let's put it this way, your tree is only able to handle the hurricane because of the root. How many of you ever seen them big trees that was around for a little while, then hurricane knocked it over, and you realize the root was there, but it was just on the surface? Some men are just surface men. They look big, they look heavy, they look cool, but they ain't got no depth. And one little problem comes, you know, they lose a house, they lose a job, they collapse. You are supposed to hold the family together. When you lose your job and the hotel closed down, say, baby, we still gonna make. Yes, lost all your money, the business falls up, you say, God, that's okay. I'm gonna stay with my family. I'm gonna hold this thing together. Why? I am the root. I handle crisis. That's what men's supposed to be. They're supposed to be strong to hold a family under pressure. I'm amazed at some men. They marry a woman who was doing just fine without them. And she was doing fine without them. And then they got married to her and wrecked her life. And then when she have three kids, they start complaining. Woman, you have all these kids for me. You're trying to kill me. Let me say it slowly. Woman, you have all these kids for me, you trying to kill me. All this pressure, all this problem, I gotta buy food and pampers and lady, you, I wish I'd never married you. Wait a minute, I'm confused. You went in her mother's house, yeah, where she was sleeping in her own bed, with her own refrigerator, with no babies. You went and took her out of that and took her into your house. Now she's your problem. You can't handle the pressure, the crisis. You're the foundation. How'd that song go? You gotta put a ring on it. Put a ring. How'd that go? Some of y'all saints know how that go. What's that? No. That's another one. What is it? Come on, don't act so holy on me. What's it? You know it. I know you know it. You don't know it? What's that? Yeah, what how'd go? Now, I know you folks, some Ron Luce folks know this. How'd go? Come on. You remember how'd go? Say what? Ah, that's it. You got it with that hat on. Yes, sir. Put the camera on her. I thought she was saved, but she ain't saved completely. That's my daughter. She said, if you want it, you should have put a ring on it. That's it? If you like it, you should have put a ring on it. Yeah. Did I say that? Beyonce, come to church in the Bahamas next time you come, okay? No ring, no ting. If you want it, you should have put a ring on it. And if you put a ring on it, you want it. That's another song you need to write. If you put a ring on it, you want it. You take care of that, you pay the bills, you handle that, you pay for everything. If you don't want it, don't put a ring on it. But if you put a ring on it, you want it. You got it. You gotta keep it. Give God a hand for responsibility. That's what a father does. All right. Let me just ask you to write this one down. The father works behind and under the scenes. This is very important. Roots are never seen, but they're holding everything together. A real father doesn't brag about what he does. He just gives the evidence of it. A real father doesn't remind the kids what he's doing for them. Why? He's supposed to do it. A real father doesn't throw in his wife's face how many times he paid the rent. Oh Lord, have mercy now. Throw your chair at me. I will catch it, throw it back at you. Listen. You are not supposed to be on top of the soil bragging. You're supposed to be under the soil holding this whole thing together. My father and mother are amazing. 11 children we had. 11. Lord have mercy.
And you know, my sister right here, my eldest sister here, she's about 16 years old. And you know, she will tell you, we have never gone hungry, never went without some pair of food, your shoes to wear, never had, you know, go naked. And I'm thinking, only my father was working. My father's a miracle worker. And he never once, did he ever, Sheila? He never told us what he did for us. Never. Has he? Never. Never. He just, we found food on the table, uniform for school, lights are on, shoes with cardboard in it. Well, at least he had shoe to put cardboard in it. And he had 11 of us to feed, and not a one has turned out rotten. And he never talked about it. That's the mystery. He never told us once what he was doing to us. That's a father. So I told my father 4 years ago, I said, you're not working anymore. You don't need no insurance. So I bought him a car. I tell him, anytime you need gasoline, you call me. You ain't ever gonna work again. Let me tell you why. Because he never told me what he did for me. Roots don't talk to leaves. I holding y'all down here, you know. You're lucky I hanging on down here, holding y'all down. You never take a photograph of the foundation, do you? We don't even see it. We're here today, we never saw it. It is buried, but it's holding the whole thing together. Give God a hand for the real fathers. They hold it together. Luke chapter 3, the verse you never saw before. It says, verse 36, Shem is the son of Noah, the son of Lamech, the son of Methuselah, the son of Enosh or Enoch, the son of Jared, the son of Malalel, the son of Canaan, the son of Enosh, the son of Seth, the son of Adam, who is the son of God. Adam had a father. God is always in the background, isn't he? Do you know how you made it here this morning? Through the traffic? On that air flight you came on? There's a father behind you quietly. He's guiding your steps. Do you know you got a house to sleep in or a hotel room to sleep in? Do you know why? There's someone in secret. Do you know how you made it through that accident? You still trying to figure out how you came out of that accident? There was a father. He doesn't brag. The Bible says the eyes of the Lord go to and fro the earth, looking upon the righteous. The Lord is my shepherd, I shall not want. He leads me in the path of righteousness. For them say, yea, though I walk through the valley of the shadow of death. Why? I tell you why. Because he got two guys behind me, goodness and mercy. And they don't even talk. They just handle things. Why? A real father takes care of business and doesn't brag about it. That's why we honor the Father.

up right now. And I'm going to continue the teaching next week because it's too important. Because the more I study Jesus' role to his Father, the more I realize us men need to be just like our Heavenly Father. When I was researching this stuff, I found myself, you know, I flew all day yesterday to get home, and I normally work on my teachings, you know, 2 or 3 weeks ahead. And I had to go back to my notes last night after that long flight. I went to bed 2 a.m., my wife will tell you last night. I was up, because I got back into this thing about Jesus and his Father. And I realized that everything his Father was to him is what I must be to my children. He says, all things are being committed to me by who? My Father. Do you know what that means? If you are a good father, you should have something to commit to your children. Some fathers been working for 20 years and ain't got nothing to give their kids. Nothing to show. Then he says, no one knows me except my Father. How well does your Father know you? Some of you don't even know your daddy because he's not around. Jesus says, my Father knows me. Your father's supposed to know their children. I know what that one is like. I know what she's like. I know what he's like. I know my kids. And therefore I know what they can handle, what they can't handle, what's best for them. Father's supposed to know. Do you know? Have you spent time with your son to know him? How about your daughter? Have you spent time with your daughter to know her? You know, my son now works as an executive in our company. We have a family company we started. And I watch him make decisions the last few weeks, and I'm like, gosh, I did a good job. Sometimes I'd say, you know, what do you think about that? And he'd give a good decision. He knows me. He makes decisions in my absence now because he knows what my daddy is like. Do your children know you as a father? Have you spent time alone with them? Do you let them talk to you? I'm talking about deep feelings. Do you let your son talk to you about sex? About your feelings toward his feelings toward a young girl? What does he feel? Do you let your daughter talk to you about her menstruation, how it upsets her? Or is that too deep for you as a father? My Father knows me, he says. Do you know your children? How many of you young people, your father really knows you? Does he know your friends? Do your friends come to the house and inside the house so the father can know your friends? Or do you keep your friends outside because you know that he won't agree with them? Fathers, do you know who your children go out with? Do you know your children? My Father knows me, Jesus says. And then he says, but, and I know my Father. Do you know your daddy? That you can actually tell people about him. Look at this. He says, and I will tell those about him who I choose to tell about him. Do you know good things with your daddy? You can tell everybody about your daddy. Some of the memories are so bad. You don't want no one to ever talk about your daddy. Listen, remember that the ideal should never be replaced by the ordeal. We honor the fathers here today, but let's make sure we keep building our nation. Let's keep building our nation. Jesus got his identity from his Father. He got his work from his Father. He says, I work because my Father works. I remember when my son graduated. It's just a personal story. My son sent out resumes all over the area, you know, New Jersey, New York, that's where he was in school. Graduated with a master's degree in business administration. I mean, you know, sharp young man. And then I sent to all my friends in my internet bank, I sent them a letter saying, look, if you can find a job for my son, you're my friend, you know, help me out. I got a bunch of good friends, you know. And as soon as I sent the letter out, that's when the crisis hit.

everybody was shutting down on hiring. And about 3 weeks went by. I'm sorry, 3 months went by. My son is up there living in an apartment, nothing to do because he's trying to find a job. And I'm sitting down one day reading an email from one of my best friends in the ministry saying, you know, I'm looking for a job for your son. I'll get back to you when I find something. And I heard a voice in my room in the office. The voice says, why don't you hire him? Never crossed my mind. And then the Lord showed me something. He said, whoever your son works for, he's building their empire. Let me say it again, because Behemoth needs his revelation. He says, whoever your son works for, he's making them rich. He's building their empire. Same energy, same knowledge. He says, and you educated him. And you paid for the education to make someone else rich. I sat in my office, I started to weep. I said, God, I'm sorry I never thought about it. He said, call your son and tell him, come home. Incorporate your business and put him in charge. My mind went on the Kellys, the Solomons, the Knowles. What was the other one? The Roberts, the Albrees. You go check them out and see who's up in the office running things. They educate their sons to work with them. Why? Jesus says, my Father is always working and I work. And I came to work the works of my Father. Amen. Are you building something that your son and daughter could run? Why should they work for someone else when they can come into your own work? You know, when my son and I designed a business card, he said, Dad, what do you want to put on it? It took me 2 seconds. I said, put on it this, building a legacy for life. You can build other people's legacies. You can build your own. He doesn't work for this ministry. Because I don't want anyone to say that I'm feeding my kids of this ministry. But I want you to start instilling in your children now as a father. Your father works, son, you can work. The only person of African descent who really got the message in the Bahamas was Milo B. Butler and Sons. And the second one is Miles Monroe and... No, I'm just kidding. In other words, you... Grenada.com.

some of you got all sorts of issues in your head saying, I don't want to do what my daddy did. Listen, who else are you going to make rich? If your parents own a business, you tell them, I want to get in that. I want to help you. I want to learn what you know. Why? Because when you move on, I'm going to make it bigger. That's what Jesus did for his father. He says, I came to complete the work the Father gave me to do. And as the Father sent me, so send I you.

That's why we have to honor fathers. Next week, I'm going to show you that honoring doesn't mean to love. It means to respect. It means to esteem. It means to encourage. It means to lift up. It means to magnify. You know, some of you may not like the Prime Minister of our country personally, but you got to respect him. In other words, respect has to do with position, not personality.

0: It says, honor him. May not obey, you know. You don't have to obey the prime minister, but you got to honor the position. Man, my encouragement is, please deserve it. And today, what you heard is just 10% of what we're going to talk about. So next week, I want you to come and get part two. But take this session today, get a copy of it, and give it to someone you love. Men, listen to this again. Because it's been incubating in me for the last 3 years. And for the last 4 weeks, I've been working on this. And the Lord says, this is the most important part of nation building, is the man. That's why, if I was Satan, I would go after the man. Because once I destroy the man, the house is no good. So when Eve ate the fruit, nothing happened. When Eve swallowed the fruit, nothing happened. Because she was just the walls. But the Bible says when she took it to her husband, and he bit it, it says, immediately, their eyes were open and they were guilty. I pray for every man here today that you would give the apple back to the woman and ask her where she got it from. And when you find out who spoke to her, go get him and beat him sick. His name is Lucifer. In Jesus' name, amen. God bless you.
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Hi, everybody. I am Pastor Jerry Keynes Douglas, and I'm the pastor of the St. George's Evangelical Church and the bishop of the Evangelical Churches of the West Indies here in Grenada. You know what? It's Father's Day, and as a father to fathers out there, I want to say happy Father's Day to you, to thank God for every father, and to thank God for those who are going to benefit from our fatherhood. Do you know what? I came to tell you and remind you today that fatherhood for yet another year is happening in a very difficult time. There is a pandemic out there. Many fathers have lost their jobs. Others are struggling to put food on the table. And it's a very difficult time

children and the people whose lives they know they are responsible for. Well, fatherhood could just be a biological thing, and it is. However, we want to talk today about the deeper meaning of fatherhood, because God calls himself a father, which means if there is a picture that God wants to give himself for us to understand him, it's fatherhood, which means every father needs to start looking like God in the way he deals with people and especially his children. And so we need to use God as an example. And the thing we want to talk about today is that we need to move beyond just being a biological father, but being a real dad, a father after God's own heart. And I want to encourage you today to be that kind of father. So please allow me to share a few little things with you right now about what a biblical father really looks like, patterning himself and ourselves after God's own example. First of all, a biblical father is a person who is compassionate. You know, you're strong, you could be, and we've been called the bully and the bull. And you know, you could be that kind of a heavy-handed person, but you know what? A real father who is a dad is the kind of person that children, they long to have around. They love to just reach out and jump into his arms and to find comfort and grace. A real father is compassionate. I like what the Bible says in Psalm 103 and verse 13. It says, as a father has compassion on his children, so the Lord has compassion on those who fear him. What's the first thing we know about a good father? He's compassionate. Just as God is compassionate to us, a good father is compassionate. And so go ahead and show love and mercy and compassion to those for whom you are responsible. But I also find in the Bible that a biblical father is the kind of person who spends time with his children. Spend time with the children, his children. And so what the Bible says is that God says in Deuteronomy chapter 6, he said, these commands that I give you should be in your heart. Good, nice place to have them. But listen to what he says after. He says, impress them on your children. Talk about them when you are at home, when you walk along the road, when you lie down, when you get up. You know, he says, talk about these things that are in your heart. Write them on your door frames. Take them home. And so a real good father spends time with his children to educate them, to encourage them, to empower them, because that is what God says. And so, yes, as we celebrate Father's Day for yet another time, another year, remember your role. Your role is to empower the children in your life, to give them the grace, the strength, the confidence, and to be affirmed as they face a difficult world. And my gosh, what do children have to face today? Fathers, they really, really need your help and your grace and your strength. But you know what? There is no real fatherhood without discipline. Even God as a father disciplines us. And so the third thing I want to say and encourage you with today is that once you have the opportunity, lovingly, graciously, patiently, intentionally, discipline your children. The Bible says in Proverbs 13 and verse 24, whoever spares the rod hates their children, but the one who loves their children is careful to discipline them. Now, we are not talking about brutality and massive overload of abuse. We are talking about guided direction. We are talking about consequential living, teaching children that there are consequences to good behavior and to bad behavior. And so the Bible says that good fathers, they discipline their children. They help them to understand that there is a difference between right and wrong in this world. And you always pay a terrible price for not getting it right. And so good fathers, they discipline themselves. But secondly, they help discipline and guide their children in the right way. Can I just share a few more with you? Number four, fathers, the Bible says, should not provoke their children. And if there are some angry people out there, are young men who are in prison and who are on the streets and they're angry with their dads,
50 to 60%, I think the ratio is higher, of rapists in the world are coming from fatherless situations. Murderers, the highest rate of murderers and every kind of social ill out there is directly related to fatherlessness in the home. And so fathers, you have a big role to play in not getting your children angry, but in being there to understand them, to listen to them, to guide them, to help them along the way. And so the Bible says unto children, children, obey your parents in the Lord, for this is right. Honor your father, honor your mother, which is the first commandment that has a promise, so that it may be well with you and that you may enjoy a long life on earth. Now that's for children. Now fathers, do not exacerbate or get them angry. Do not exacerbate your children. Instead, bring them up in the training and instruction of the Lord. And so good fathers, they take time to pay attention, to listen, to help their children along, to encourage them. And fathers, your children, especially your boys, really need you. It takes a man to raise men and young men in the world. And number five, the Bible says that fathers provide for their children. The Word of God says anyone who does not provide for his children and his relatives, especially their own household, has denied the faith and is worse than an unbeliever. 1 Timothy chapter 5 and verse 8. And so a good man takes care of his own. He does not waste his resources. But the Bible says a good person leaves an inheritance for his grandchildren, his children's children. And so you won't be a good father. Hey, take some time to find out the needs of your family, especially your children, and help them along. Let me just give you two more. Number six, they never give up on their children. Oh, we have an amazing example from Luke chapter 15, where Jesus gives a parable of we call it the parable of the prodigal son. But it really is also a parable of the amazing father, the loving, forgiving father, whose son went away from home and wasted all his resources, you know, and when he was feeding with the pigs and when he was eating what the pigs ate, and life was so turned on him and he was now broke and down to it. He was down to ashes in his life. He decided, you know what? My father's servants are doing much better than me. I need to go home. I need to go tell my father, Dad, I'm sorry. Could you take me back? Could you hire me? Could you just give me a job around the farm? It's true, I've been a son and I wasted my inheritance. And he said, I'm going to go home and I'm going to say, I've sinned against heaven and I've sinned against you. He had his little speech all prepared. What he wasn't expecting is when that young man began to come home, he saw a father who pulled up his robes and ran to meet him, covered him in his love and in his arms, kissed him. You know, this guy wasn't even smelling too good right now. He was just with pigs a while ago. His father hugged him, embraced him, kissed him, and he said, my son who was lost is now found. My son who was like dead is alive. And you know what? He threw a party. He said, kill the fatted calf and put a ring on his finger, put a cloak on him, put shoes on his feet. This my son who was dead is alive. It is a picture of a real father's heart. Fathers never give up on their children. And I have a message for you today. God as a father will never ever give up to you. He said, come out from among them and touch not the unclean thing, and I will be a father to you, and you will be my sons and my daughters. Your iniquity I will remember no more. I will make a covenant with you. I will put my laws in your life. I will never leave you nor forsake you. I will be your father. We all need a heavenly father. But thank God for the earthly fathers who are supposed to be reminders of the heavenly father. And I just want to pray today that God is going to bless you and help you to be a father like this man we just heard of. And maybe like Noah, whom the Bible says built a boat that saved his family. Every father, seventhly, needs to make sure his children and his family is going to heaven.
Your job is to build that boat. Your job is to get to know God so that you could lead your family in the right way and lead them to God. And I'm here to tell you today that God has raised you up to be a father in these times. He has chosen you, and God will bless you, and God is going to help you economically, physically, spiritually, whatever you're going through today. Sir, you can cry out to God. Father in heaven wants to be your father. Make God your father and let his fatherhood fill your life so you could touch the lives of others around you. And so today I want to encourage you to not give up on your fatherhood. It is not too late. Maybe some of you fathers listening to me today, you just are estranged from your children, but you might be shocked to know that they're waiting for you to come and say, can we talk? Can you forgive me? A good thing to do is to say to your children, those who are hurting, those you may have hurt, those you may have neglected, please forgive me. Can I still be a father? Can I still have some time in your life before it's too late? You'd never want to leave this planet if you didn't get that right with your children. And you would be surprised that many of them are just waiting. They're hoping that their father is going to reach out to them. They don't know how to reach out to you. But you know what? You're the big one. You're the bigger one. So I want to talk to fathers today. Don't be afraid. Don't be ashamed. Don't put it off. Be willing to engage and ask for forgiveness. I have had to ask my daughter to forgive me several times when I feel I've disappointed her, I've hurt her, I've let her down. We all do, because we're not perfect. But you know what? They'll understand. And so I challenge you to reach out. And by the way, you might not have your children living with you, but you can still be caring, concerned. Go to the parent-teachers meeting. Find out how they're doing in school. Help meet their needs. Go to their sports meet. Make sure you know about their graduation exercise. Come on, get involved in their lives. Share the care. It's not only for women and mothers. Man, this is for us. And so happy Father's Day. I hope you have a really good one. I hope you celebrate, and the folks around you are glad for you and celebrate you. But you know what? Let's make it happen. Let's show some care. Let's reach out. And let's thank God above all that He is our caring Heavenly Father who cares for us. And so to all the gracious and great fathers out there, I want to just hail you up today and pray that God is going to bless you and be with you and give you grace. Happy Father's Day. Have a good one, and may God bless you, and may you be a father after God's own heart. God bless you.

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0: This is John Jenkins for Teaching Missions International. Welcome to our broadcast of Dave's Devotion for Today. In today's devotion, Christ also suffered for you so that you might follow in his steps. Dave reminds us of the precious cost of genuine discipleship. And now, Dave's devotion. I recently read an article about the former mayor of a large city who participated in a public prayer rally. The town council passed a resolution censuring her for her participation. In response, she is suing individual city and council members $10 million for censuring her, violating her constitutional rights, damaging her reputation, and contributing to her loss of business and professional opportunities. Have you ever been treated unjustly? All of us have, at one time or another. Does the Bible have anything to say about this? Yes, but you may not like the answer. Let's listen to a passage from one of the Apostle Peter's letters and consider how we might apply it to our own lives today. For this is a gracious thing when, mindful of God, one endures sorrows while suffering unjustly. For what credit is it if when you sin and are beaten for it, you endure? But if when you do good and suffer for it, you endure, this is a gracious thing in the sight of God. For to do this, you have been called, because Christ also suffered for you, leaving you an example, so that you might follow in his steps. 1 Peter 2, 19-21. Twice in this short passage, Peter calls doing good and suffering unjustly a gracious thing. Then Peter goes further, saying that suffering unjustly is our calling. And if you and I have been called to suffer unjustly, it's part of God's plan. Why? So that you and I can share in Christ's suffering. Sinless, he was beaten, tortured, and murdered in a public execution based on false testimony. What did he do about it? He forgave them. And if we are to follow Jesus, we too must forgive. When you are treated unfairly, especially when you are living out your faith, how do you respond? Do you get mad and stand up for your rights? Do you sue somebody? Whatever our constitutional rights might be, suffering unjustly is part of our calling. Today, are you living out your calling, forgiving those who have treated you unjustly? Whenever we forgive those who treat us unjustly, we are being like Jesus. And that is very good news. Thanks for listening. For full transcripts and replays of all devotions, visit teachmi.com/Dave. And please join us again on Monday.
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0: 1 Kings chapter 9, verse 10 to 28, and chapter 10, Solomon's reign shines with splendor. His wisdom and wealth draw nations to Jerusalem, and God's blessing is evident. Yet in chapter 11, verse 1 to 13, the warning becomes reality. Solomon's divided heart leads him into idolatry, and God announces judgment. The contrast is sobering. Success cannot replace faithfulness. In Acts chapter 15, verse 1 to 21, the early church faces its own test. Disputes arise over who belongs in God's family. But through prayerful discernment, the apostles affirm that salvation comes by grace, not by law keeping. Just as Solomon's choices had far-reaching consequences, so the church's decision here shapes the future of the gospel. Psalm 77, verse 1 to 9 captures the cry of one who feels abandoned, yet turns to remember God's past faithfulness. God's word reminds us that he calls for undivided devotion, and his grace alone secures our place in his kingdom. Today, ask him to guard your heart from compromise and strengthen your trust in his mercy. Our scripture readings for today is 1 Kings chapter 9, verse 10 to 28, and chapter 10, chapter 11, verse 1 to 13, Acts chapter 15, verse 1 to 21, and Psalm 77, verse 1 to 9. This is Bishop Bonaparte. Pray.
1: For those of you that think that gospel music has gone too far,

0: Welcome to Pathway to Faith Enrichment, brought to you by the pastor and church family of Sanctuary of Praise, Mary Ann St. George's. The Sanctuary of Praise is a member church of the Pentecostal Assemblies of the West Indies. Our pastor, Reverend Philip Chase, will be sharing a word that is divinely inspired and relevant for our times. We do extend a warm invitation to you as you join us in this telecast for Sanctuary of Praise.
1: We will never again be in search of this absolute eternal life. We will not exchange it for the temporal things of the age. We live because the principle of eternal life, which is God, lives in us. We have absolute life, absolute life, eternal in the heaven and on earth in the sons of God who live on earth. There's nothing more destructive, disruptive, and imposing than external imposing of your life on someone's life. Nothing more imposing. It is imposing on another person's life. It is disruptive. It is destructive. Christianity is not boring. Christianity is not boring. Say after me, Christianity is not boring. It is exciting and adventurous. Christianity is not boring. It is exciting and adventurous. Enjoy the outdoors. Enjoy the outdoors.

0: on the beach for a while and enjoy some salt water. And I'm speaking to my own self too. You don't always feel like going on the beach. But it's good to go on the beach and bed. Forget the walk. You die, the walk remains. You live, it will get done. You die, it will also get done. We need some more fun on the beach. Koinonia, which means fellowship. Do you know we are more strangers than friends? Do you know that? Why we cannot relate to one another, because we are strangers. We do not have fellowship much outside of the Sunday morning worship. Stay with me. We don't sit down as human beings and have a good laugh till you cry. And as for me, I'm going to go on the ground. Because when you get a good laugh, you can't stand up. Your knees get weak and you begin to buckle. With a good laugh, it is medicine. And you get to speak with people that you never thought that they were so friendly. So accessible. So relational. So informative. This has nothing to do with eternal life. This has everything to do with the physical life. Enjoy a walk. Well, I do a little bit of that from time to time. Enjoy the garden. You lock up inside of your house. Inside the house will truly kill you in time. You go outside, you get some fresh air. You get some fresh perspectives. You see things differently that you can now apply to your individual life, to your personal life. And when you discover those things, do not say that can work well for them or for him or for her. Say that can work well for me. This does not rule out you looking out for one another and knowing what other person's needs are, that you might be able to help by the recent information that you receive. Well, take it for them, but principally you are looking out for you. We have some small repenting to make and to do. Some small repentings to make and to do. Your happiness is walking where you are comfortable. That is you. That is yours. That's your comfort zone. That's yours. And you feel so good, so refreshed, so nice, so lovely. And that's the life God wants you to live. So your Christian life will not be bored. Some Christians backslide because they became bored in their Christianity. They are doing nothing, and as such, nothing is happening. And they become bored. So they want to go out into the world where they say there is excitement and the bright lights. I am not an Epicurean, but nothing wrong with you going to roast a pig and share it with the whole community. Roast it, share it with the whole community. Nothing wrong killing a bull and sharing it with the whole community. The whole, where they like you or they didn't like you. Every person getting a pong. And you share it out. Do you think or do you not know that God wants you to enjoy your individual personal life? And I stress it over and over and over and over again. What makes you happy in Christ that you keep doing it every day? Bringing joy to your life, fulfillment to your life, and comfort to everyone else around you. Once you are walking in concert with God, we do not disturb one another. It is a height of knowledge or a level of knowledge that press upon us to get there. It presses on us to get there. And I'm not saying to you that you're going to get there overnight. It may take you a long time to get there. So don't be discouraged when you don't get to where you want to be sooner than you thought you would have been. Life is progressively a process. Be patient with yourself, with God, as He makes you, as you discover more truth in God's scripture. Now you have heard Christ says, I am come that you may have life. You don't even fully understand what that means. That speaks about two dimensional lives. The life of Jesus, the Father, the Son, one dimension. Then your own individual life, your own human spirit life, in your flesh, call your body, with your soul. That is not the Holy Spirit. That is not God. That's not Jesus. That's your human spirit that God breathed into you. And then He comes and He gives you another personal best life, which is Himself. Teach us, Lord. Teach us. You will never go frustrated, fed up, dried up, ever having the understanding that Jesus Christ has given to me my own personal individual life. I must now walk with it, walk on it with God to develop it. Are you in church this morning? If you have no life on earth, you really don't want to live at all. So you're going to pray and tell God, take me home. Because you do not even know that you have an individual life. And there are so much things you can do with that short life or long life God has given to you. A lot of things you can do. And one thing you can do first and foremost, stop grumbling over what you have. And stop grumbling over what you don't have. That's the first element of peace in your heart. Godliness with contentment is great. Develop, know what God has given to you and do not look at what others. Preach for me. Look at what you have and develop it and stop looking at what other people. What they have is not. Say mine. Right. Are you in church today? Are you enjoying life? You're enjoying life? You will be the more happier Christian person around. Happy, happy, happy, happy, never fretful. And whenever any bad thing comes into your life, you come to the conclusion, this is the will of God concerning me. This is the will of God concerning me, because it is so written in the word. Where is the worst? It's the will of God. Something good is coming out of it for God and for you. So stop grumbling, complaining of the shortages, what you need, what you want. Tell it to Jesus. Hey, tell it to Jesus. And while you are telling him, if there is something you can do with your hands to help walk along with you to bring it to pass, do it. Do it. I've always taught and preached in this church, industry. Nothing going to the lands and plant some stuff. It's an excellent therapy for everything. Sweat it out. You got a good bath, then go and sleep. Go eat your belly full and go and sleep, whatever. Which comes to us. It doesn't matter. Oh my God, so much things to be done and to be accomplished in your life. I'm not going back to church. Why are you not going back to church? You are your own life. You are your own life. Hear me. When we do not know what we have, who we have, what God gives us, the devil plays football with us. Plays football. Kicks us here, kicks us there, all over the place. He kicks us up because we do not know who we are, what we have, what God gave us. And we don't even know who the devil is. Much better to know his voice. Whose voice is this? There's not an alignment with the word. And what there is still to be deposited, can you absorb it and receive it and take it and say, yes, this is of God. Let's run with it. It is a good thing God has given Zoe into Suchi to give Numa to those born of the Spirit of God. Let's run with it. The enemy cannot kick you around successfully when you understand there has been given to you a personal space for you to walk with and to walk in. Develop it, grow it, mature it. Say, Christianity is exciting. Shout it out. Again. And adventurous. It is not boredom. You are not bored. We are not bored. We shall not be bored. Shall not be bored. But I am giving Suchi and Zio. I'm giving Suchi. And I'm giving Zoe, so I am not bored. It is exciting and adventurous. Now this dimension I shall take to you now takes you up onto eternal life and brings you back down to Suchi, your personal life. Bless this church. Revelation 4:1. After this, I looked, and behold, a door was open in heaven, and the first which I heard was as it were as a trumpet talking with me, which said, come up hither, and I will show thee things which must be hereafter. Revelation 4:1. Come up hither. Hither means here. Come up here. And I will show thee. I will show you. I will not put you in a place where you function in ignorance, darkness, and not knowing what's happening around. I will show you stuff. After this, I heard he was forced in the flesh, suffering, banished for the testimony of Christ and the word of God. He was persecuted, was in the flesh on the Isle of Patmos. But God says, I want to show you some stuff, so I'm going to take you up into the spirit. It shall be an adventure, and the adventure is exciting. I looked, and behold, a door was open. And I saw heaven, and I heard a voice, and the voice spoke to me. And the voice says, come up, not higher, hither, which means here. Come up here. Where you are down there, you will not hear certain things, and you will not see certain things. You will not understand anything. So you are still in the flesh realm. So you're functioning by your senses, touch and smell and whatnot, what you feel and what you see. You are functioning in the sensual realm, the natural man. But to get the deep things of the Spirit, he says, no, come up here. What I will show you are things that not maybe, must be. Is not this exciting? Where does the gift of eternal life take us? Where does it take us? The gift. It takes you into the presence of God. That's the first blessing. It takes you into the present. Zoe takes you into divine presence, the presence of God. Takes you to the presence of God. But you are not perfect. That's the beauty. You are not perfect. Neither has you gained the mastery over and of all things, but your heart is right with God. It is in the right place, right time, right thing. He will honor you. He will honor you. Secondly, it gives you access. Hop, share, I will give you access. shall bring you into divine presence. I shall give you access. I shall give you open doors. I shall give you open doors. I shall give you an open heaven. I have given to you an open heaven. What you ask of God shall be given. It's an access to the open heaven. Up there, there is a conversation. I heard a voice as of a trumpet speaking to me. He was in physical hell on the Isle of Patmos, banished. Quarantine, shut away. Come up here, there shall be divine conversation. You would hear. You would hear. There would be conversation with God. There would be revelations. The revealing of things in time, on time, concerning the now, concerning the future, and concerning to what passed, to which revelation was not given to.
1: Have a home prepared where the saints.
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0: Jesus Christ coming back? That's a question we took to the cities of America.
1: 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Well, yeah, I guess the answer is yes. What type of form, I don't know if he'll come back as man again, but there'll be some way to come back.
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3: He's a has-been. 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Not anymore. 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
4: I don't believe in God. 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
5: Will he come back? 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
8: 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Maybe it'll happen.
0: Behold, I am coming soon. My reward is with me, and I will give to everyone according to what he has done. Revelation 22:12. 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
1: God is always gracious, always good, and always faithful.
2: Welcome to Reaching Your World with Luis Palau. God is gracious, even when we don't understand what He's doing. Here's Luis with an important reminder about God's goodness.
1: Many people complain that God isn't good when they go through a hard time. Many are struggling financially and think that God has forgotten or that He no longer cares. But He does care, and He has not forgotten, and God makes no mistakes. You can count on it. If you follow Jesus Christ, you are going to heaven. If all God did for you for the rest of your life was to secure your way to heaven, you should be grateful. St. Paul writes in the book of Romans that the wages of sin is death. All of us have sinned against God, so none of us deserve to be with Him in heaven. Not a single one of us. It is only through Jesus' death on the cross in our place that we can be with God for eternity. Be careful in tough times not to blame God or become angry with Him. He loves you so much that He died for you. That should be more than enough for you to remember His goodness. Praise God today for all He's done for you. Rejoice in your salvation. Even if you have temporary difficulties here on earth, be committed to obedience to God's word. Share God's goodness with a friend today. Explain the reason for your joy, even when things are hard. The Bible says, rejoice in the Lord always. So do it, and let people see the life of Christ shining through you. This is Luis Palau.
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4: For those of you who think that gospel music has gone too far,

3, we believe. In 1 Kings chapter 9, verse 10 to 28, and chapter 10, Solomon's reign shines with splendor. His wisdom and wealth draw nations to Jerusalem, and God's blessing is evident. Yet in chapter 11, verse 1 to 13, the warning becomes reality. Solomon's divided heart leads him into idolatry, and God announces judgment. The contrast is sobering. Success cannot replace faithfulness. In Acts chapter 15, verse 1 to 21, the early church faces its own test. Disputes arise over who belongs in God's family. But through prayerful discernment, the apostles affirm that salvation comes by grace, not by law keeping. Just as Solomon's choices had far-reaching consequences, so the church's decision here shapes the future of the gospel. Psalm 77, verse 1 to 9 captures the cry of one who feels abandoned, yet turns to remember God's past faithfulness. God's word reminds us that he calls for undivided devotion, and his grace alone secures our place in his kingdom. Today, ask him to guard your heart from compromise and strengthen your trust in his mercy. Our scripture readings for today is 1 Kings chapter 9, verse 10 to 28, and chapter 10, chapter 11, verse 1 to 13, Acts chapter 15, verse 1 to 21, and Psalm 77, verse 1 to 9. This is Bishop Bonaparte. Pray that you have a blessed day.

0: His inspired word, with the help of the Holy Spirit to interpret God's truth to me, the more I become like our Lord Jesus Christ, God's Son. When you spend time daily in Bible reading and study, your life will change. You will be amazed by the things God does in your life. Encourage others to study the Bible with you through the enabling of the Holy Spirit. It will come alive and be life transforming to you and to them.
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3: 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He wrote an outstanding book titled Raising a Modern Day Knight for Focus, and it's been one of our bestsellers for many years. We want to air his message again, entitled How to Raise Your Sons as Honorable Men, Men of Quality and Character. And while today's conversation revolves around the father-son relationship, it's a great opportunity for mom to listen in as well.
4: And Pastor Robert Lewis is the founder of Men's Fraternity, an organization that teaches men how to live lives of authentic biblical manhood. And he's married to Sherrod. They have four adult children. And here now is that conversation with Robert Lewis.
3: Robert, getting to it, what do you think is missing in the way we are raising boys today?
1: Well, we have a big gap in this generation. And the gap is that we're assuming a lot that boys are going to grow up and understand not only what manhood is all about, but what are the key components to being an authentic man. And the problem is that most of the things that we involve our young sons in tend to be things that build their exterior skills, like sports and academics and experiences and stuff.
3: Which are important.
1: Which are very important.
3: But shouldn't be the most important.
1: That's exactly right. And I'm not against any of those things. My boys and I got involved in every one of those things. The problem is the gap is we assume the interior skills of character, of godliness, of how to interact with a woman, how to understand myself, what God is all about. How to connect with him and what I'm supposed to experience as a young man. What are my responsibilities both as a teenager and how do those connect to being a successful adult? Those dots are not being connected today by our culture, mainly because dad's not there. Good 40-plus percent aren't even there. But the ones who are there, who are the ones that I work with a lot, don't feel competent in giving those things away to their sons because they themselves aren't clear about what they are. So, for starters, most dads don't even have a definition of manhood to give away.
3: Why is that? Is there a transmission problem generation to generation? Men seem to not tell their sons what's important about manhood and what you need to know. Is that one of the core problems?
1: It is, because our institutions, mainly the church and what used to be more of a Judeo-Christian culture, used to emphasize giving away certain aspects of those. But for whatever reason, we've gone dark. And so what we're raising today is what I call dark manhood. And we have dark matter in the universe. You know it's there, but you can't see it. There's a dark manhood where guys look like men, but they aren't men. They're dark manhood men. And so to give away that, there has to be a new way of heralding to this generation what are the most important things that boys need to be successful men, not just generally from a secular standpoint with a strong interior, but especially for us as Christians, what is it that builds a healthy manhood interior for the next generation? I don't think we're clear about that. We're not talking about those things. And because we're not talking about those things, dads don't feel competent in what to seize and give away to their sons.
3: Before we get to some of the practical application, this topic comes out of your heart, your own, lack of father. Tell us about your experience as a boy growing up and why this is so important to you.
1: Yeah, I think part of the strength I possess now is because of part of the vacuum of what I grew up in, because I grew up in dark manhood. I grew up as one of three sons underneath a dad who was a war veteran, which I'm very proud of, by the way, that he did serve honorably in the service. And my dad was the kind of guy like the Greatest Generation that came home and put his nose to the grindstone to provide materially, but didn't know how to provide spiritually or socially. So I call my formative years with my two brothers growing up in a home where dad was there, but he wasn't dad. In fact, I got to where I called him the invisible dad. He was around, but you couldn't touch him and you couldn't feel his heart.
3: How did you and your brothers process that as 12, 13, 14-year-old boys? What was happening in the relationship? What did that look like when you talked about it? Did you talk about it as brothers?
1: We basically kind of made up life in a small town as best we could. And my brothers and I each went different ways. We each are gifted in different ways. My oldest brother was more of the artist. My younger brother was more of the outdoorsman and fisherman and intellectual.
3: How do you describe yourself?
1: I was more of the action guy. I just wanted to get involved in sports. So I just lost my life in sports. I was on every sports team in our little town. Yeah. And ultimately, that was my way out of town because I was good enough to play college football at the University of Arkansas during some of its glory years. So I had a really wonderful experience playing college football.
3: How far back are the Arkansas glory years, by the way?
1: Now you're hurting me, Jim.
3: We have a staff member who's from the University of Arkansas, so this will really get him.
1: We love
3: Arkansas, by the way.
1: There were some glory years in the 60s where we won the national championship, and my last year there, we played for the national championship against the University of Texas.
4: I was not aware of that.
1: It's easy to forget.
4: I lived in Texas, so I might have remembered some of that.
1: Yeah, but anyway, those were some fun years. But that was my way out of town, and so sports was how I identified my life, and actually for a few short years thought it would be a vocation.
3: Robert, to add to that description, you and I share in this is both of our fathers were alcoholics.
1: They were.
3: And that really dampens down your respect oftentimes. I mean, you had your dad in the military. But for those sons growing up where alcohol was part of their family life, either mom or dad, it doesn't matter, or both. What did that look like for you, and what actions did you see your dad do in that environment, and what did it do to you spiritually and emotionally?
1: Yeah. Well, my dad worked hard. I was always proud of that, but he also drank hard, and it increased during my formative years into my teenage years, and that became problematic. And when the home begins to break apart because mom and dad aren't doing well, because my mom was trying to reform my dad and she couldn't do it. And so for whatever reason, maybe because I'm a stronger personality than my brothers, I got drafted in to that relationship to negotiate.
3: You're the point
1: man. I was the negotiator. So I was always trying to keep the peace. I was always trying to keep dad straight. I was always trying to convince mom why she shouldn't leave or why she should have more patience. And what is really odd, there were times I was trying to counsel my mom how to better interact with my dad, which was totally insane for a 14 and 15-year-old.
3: That's a lot of responsibility.
1: Oh, yeah. But I tried as best I could. I took a lot of shrapnel from both sides in trying to do that, which I think wounded me in ways I didn't understand. In order to do that, I had to bury my emotions, which a lot of boys who grew up under alcoholics do. They have to put their emotions of shame when guys would make fun of my dad for being drunk or when he didn't show up for things like my ball games, or which I cite in Raising Modern Day Night right at the very beginning, when he didn't show up for my wedding. I mean, it's a weird thing to be at a wedding where we were a well-known family. All my college athletes at the time who were my groomsmen came. It was a huge wedding. My grandfather-in-law was doing the service, and there we were with a lot of pomp and ceremony, but dad wasn't there.
3: Yeah.
1: Because dad couldn't handle it, so he drank himself into a stupor that weekend. And so you just carry a lot of shame, and at the same time, you're trying to make it work.
3: Well, I can remember those friends. I didn't have that experience, but the friends who come up and they,
0: give you a little hit to the shoulder. They give you a hug. Your friends, I'm sure, from Arkansas.
1: Yeah.
0: Just saying, it's okay, Robert. Man, you'll get through this.
1: Yeah.
0: Do you experience that, didn't you?
1: I did. I experienced it mostly because I was from Louisiana playing at Arkansas, but from some lifelong friends who we grew up together, they felt that pain for me, yeah, and they tried to cover it. Even some of the families that took me in to do things with me that my dad wasn't doing with me, like weekend getaways at the lake, right, and hunting or things like that. My dad didn't do any of that.
0: But what a gap. I mean, what a gap.
1: Huge.
0: And you constantly have to think, why?
1: Yeah.
0: What is happening? Robert, the question for some of the guys listening right now would be, you seem to turn out okay. For me, I didn't have that dad. I still haven't built that bridge. They might be in their 20s, they might be in their 30s or 50s and 60s,
1: yeah,
0: where that bridge to healing has not been built.
1: Yeah.
0: How does a guy who had that experience like you or like me, how do you get on a better path to say, okay, I didn't have it, but I'm going to give it to my son?
1: That is a great question. And I'm not sure, apart from the grace of God, I got a great answer, because I think what you do when you're one of those wounded sons, you grab for whatever gives you meaning. And like I said, I grab for sports. My older brother grabbed for the arts. My younger brother for books and classical guitar and hunting and fishing. And so we did that. But somewhere in there, that won't be enough. Mm-hmm. And so if you have a listener who's listening there and he's feeling a lot of emotion even talking about this, and sometimes when you bridge it with anybody who's got that background, immediately that emotion kind of wells up and you can see it in their face. And if it's not resolved, then my encouragement to them would be to look to Jesus Christ. That's what I did.
0: And that's a great answer. And it sounds maybe overly used, but
1: yeah,
0: it's the right answer.
1: It is the right answer.
0: You've got to turn to God and read His Word and understand, yeah, what a father is, because He's the ultimate father.
1: And I'm so grateful. I say from an earthly viewpoint, I stumbled into it. From a divine viewpoint, I think God helped lead me into it. But in that interaction, in finding Jesus, I also found a book that had answers in it that I'd never read, because we didn't grow up in a church home. So I started reading the Bible, and all of a sudden questions about friendships and about shame and about guilt and about marriage and about girls and stuff, I found answers that, with the help of others, I put into practice, maybe because I'm a results-oriented person. They worked. I couldn't believe they
0: that's
1: worked.
0: The bottom line.
1: And all of a sudden, it gave me a sense of, okay, I can hang on to this. And plus, it had an eternal tail to it. So I go, this can go on forever.
0: Mm-hmm.
1: And it was in that, with friends, that then led to an adventure with Jesus that has persisted to this day, that I'm still, I think, if there's a word, a banner over my life, it's just grateful.
0: Yeah.
1: Grateful for all of that.
0: No, it's so good. You speak to the wife and the mom who is seeing a lack of interaction with her husband, the father of her children. She's concerned.
1: Yeah.
0: And I've had this conversation from time to time. Our vocations can be demanding. Gene and I, the conversation might be, we need more spiritual training with the kids.
1: Mm-hmm.
0: You got to engage.
1: Right.
0: And a lot of moms and wives will begin to think through how they can, if I could say it, manipulate their husbands into doing more. What's a constructive way for wife and mom to say to her husband, we need more, without the husband saying, wait a minute, don't you know what I do for this household?
1: Yeah.
0: Kind of what I could hear your dad saying.
1: Oh, yeah.
0: I provide.
1: Feeling beat up.
0: So leave me alone.
1: Right.
0: I'm doing my job, you
1: right.
0: do yours.
1: Right.
0: And it's your job to raise the kids. I'm just illustrating that. I'm not
1: no.
0: saying that's my conversation with
1: no,
0: Gene.
1: It's a great...
0: speak to that couple in that way. What can mom do?
1: Well, I bet I've had 1,000 conversations being a pastor that has address this very issue by women reaching out to me who felt abandoned or hurt or with questions with no answers and saying, help me. And I would say divine manipulation is a good word because, you know, the scripture speaks to men who are kind of off track a little bit, and it says that the wives are to win them without a word. I think direct instruction to a wayward husband or a faltering husband will always hit a dead end.
0: Huh.
1: So I'd say don't do that. That'd be my first statement.
0: And most wives are saying, what?
1: Yeah,
0: I don't know that I believe that.
1: I'd say lay off. The second thing is where I call the divine manipulation, because if a wife, and I would have said, I wish I would have known this to tell my mom, if a wife can survey the social landscape around their family and maybe the church they go to, and if not a church, just their friends, they can find healthy families or healthy groups to go to, and simply with a soft word to a coach or a pastor or a man who's doing well in his marriage and say, you know, we're struggling a little bit. Would you mind reaching out to my husband and including him in X? It might be a group. It might be you're playing sports together. Would you mind inviting him to the next game just to go with you to watch our sons play? He needs some encouragement, some involvement, and you seem like you're offering a lot. I'm not asking you to do anything other than just befriend him a little closer. If they're real close friends, you might go even a little further. Say, invite him to the group that you're going to. Maybe it's a men's group, or maybe it's a fishing club, or what. I don't know what it could be, but there are ways to do that. That would be number one, to encourage the husband to get stimulation from other stronger men, but without it being a put down or a correction.
0: Right.
1: Just join me.
0: Yeah, men walk the other way when it's a
1: that
0: put
1: would
0: down.
1: Be number
0: shame.
1: One.
0: We don't do well with shame.
1: That's exactly right. It'll never work.
0: Never.
1: I just want to tell the wives out there, hear me, it'll never work. The second thing is for your son, which I think my mom did do some of this, and I'm thankful for that. I think I would put my son, if dad's not involved, in the most masculine environments I could get him in that are healthy.
0: Yeah.
1: And so my mom got me in Little League. She got me for a time, I didn't stay, but with the Methodist youth group. She put me in places where there were men around.
0: Positive environments.
1: Positive environments. And that's where I got my love for sports. And she complimented me on some of my successes, especially in football. So by the time I hit high school, I was starting to be a pretty good athlete. And I think there was a word spoken to my coach, my head coach, where he took a little bit extra noticing of me because my dad wasn't around.
0: Yeah.
1: He didn't have to do it, but he did it. And out of that came this mentoring relationship, soft mentoring relationship of my coach that changed my life because he believed in me. And let me tell you, Jim, my coach by my senior year could look at me and knight me with his eyes.
0: Huh.
1: And I'll never forget this. I still have a picture where it's our banquet, our football banquet, and they're giving out trophies to all the players. I expected to win the most valuable defensive player. And they gave it to somebody else. I remember I was stunned. And then at the very end of the banquet, my head coach came up and he said, we've created a new trophy. We're going to call it the coach's trophy to the athlete that we think best embodies the spirit, the effort, and the excellence by which we coaches want our athletes to be. And we're going to make this the trophy that we're going to give from this point on to the athlete we think has had the greatest influence. And my head coach gave that first trophy, which is still the preeminent trophy at our high school, to me.
0: No.
1: And there's a picture of me standing there with my coach, Coach Garrett, who my firstborn son is named after. His name is Garrett for a reason.
0: He made an impact.
1: He put the eagle's wings on my shirt, and I've flown with that strength ever since.
0: Mm.
1: And I had the chance to come back and thank him for that knighting that he had no clue of, other than the involvement that he had with me as an older, healthy man, giving me, as a young, clueless guy, a vision to work hard, do right, live pure, and maybe things will turn out pretty good.
0: That's impact.
4: Dr. Robert Lewis on Focus on the Family, and he's mentioned knighting or knight, and that's part of the title of his best-selling book, Raising a Modern Day Knight. 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
0: Robert, let's get into some of the book content.
1: Okay.
0: This is part of it. We haven't, gone out of our way here. But what are some of the set of ideals that we should be imparting into our sons as dads?
1: Well, first thing I would say to a listening dad is you are way more important than you think you are.
0: Hmm.
1: And we're not talking about massive effort in saying that. We're not talking about you've got to become some kind of excellent, well-scripted dad who's got it all together. We're talking about dads like me who are fumblers, mistake makers, have got to ask for forgiveness often, but who at least grab onto the fact that we are the greatest influence in our son's life. And if we will depart just a little father food to our sons, invariably it has great results. Mm. So if I were telling a dad, if I just had a brief moment to instruct a dad and say, here are some things you need to give your son, I would point to three things immediately. The first would be, you need to give definition to your son about what a man is. You need to define it. And if you don't know what it is, maybe I can help you as a writer, as an author, help you define that in a way that you would be excited about that definition, but you could give away for your son. Because here's what I've learned, and I've told dads over and over again. You cannot impart to your son what you can't define. And if you can't define manhood, about the only thing you can do, and I hear dads say it all the time at ball games and stuff, it's when they yell and scream at their son, be a man, be a man. And I always want to pause that moment and just go out and say, okay, so what do you mean by that? Well, he probably couldn't tell me. It's just a catchphrase. Mm. But if you can add substance to that phrase, you give your son one of the greatest gifts he can ever receive, and that is, he can at least articulate what a man is and begin, hopefully, to measure his life by it. That'd be the first thing. And the second thing is, he needs some practical applications of how to live out that manhood. Again, it could be minimal, but at best, I would want a son to know how to work, just a few key work things. I'd want him to know how to live with a woman, which he could practice on mom. And all these things are in numerous books. But if you could just get a few of those and practice it with your son and keep articulating this, which is so key. Son, this is what a man is. Because he's hearing what a man is from the world all the time, where it's, you know, the ball field, the bedroom, or the boardroom. Exterior manhood. You're talking interior manhood. This is how you love a woman. You get up and help mom do this. You're loving mom. You write mom on Mother's Day more than just a card with love, son. You say, mom, here's how you're important. You articulate, because women need to hear words of affirmation, words of affection, those kind of. So you're teaching those things. So he needs some practical direction. Just a few, dad. You're putting your son in the big leagues with just a few directions. And then the last thing, which the book Modern Day Knight really focuses on, it would be wonderful if I could instruct you on how to do a couple of manhood ceremonies where you could bring great men in his life together and just authorize him into that definition. If you did those three things, you'll move your son from elementary manhood to in the big leagues.
0: That's good. I want to go back to definition.
1: Okay.
0: Because I'm that guy. Tell me. I'm sitting there with you having coffee at a restaurant.
1: Yeah.
0: And I'm struggling.
1: Yeah.
0: What is the definition of manhood?
1: Yeah. Well, the definition is something I worked, honestly, 3 or 4 years on, because when I first started this manhood journey as a young, failing 20-something who was pastoring a church where men were kind of asking me that question, I had no answer. So just going into the scriptures, just asking that question, and finally what emerged was there are really only two archetype men in scripture, and they're both named the man. There's Adam, and the Hebrew word for Adam, Adam, is man. And then there's the second Adam, Adam, which is Jesus Christ. In fact, he's called the second man in the New Testament. So you really have two men only in Scripture that represent true manhood. And as Herman Ritterbos, the theologian, said, he said, every man in history falls under the shadow of either the first Adam, who was unfortunately disobedient and wayward, or the second Adam, who was clued in, knew what God expected in defining him as a man, and lived it out. So I took those two and just compared them to one another. And then what I came up with was really just kind of the Robert Lewis hands-on version of how you take those two men and what they were called to be, and one didn't and the other did, what manhood revolved around. And at the heart of it, it was around responsibility, because when God created the first man, he gave four responsibilities to that man. They were to obey God's word, to love God's woman, to excel at God's work, and to better God's world. Those are the four responsibilities. I call it quadraphonic manhood, that every man needs to measure his life by through his life. Not focus on just one like men do. Manhood is work, or what do I achieve? That's one-dimensional manhood, but all four. And if you end up at the back end of life where I'm getting to right now, and you can say, you know, I've really tried to pattern myself after God's word. I've been faithful to God's woman. I've worked hard to be a good worker. I saw work not as just work. I saw it as sacred, a way to honor God. And through the use of my gifts, whether it was at my church or in my community, I helped better God's world. I think you live out the script of what authentic manhood is. Now, to do that, you've got to do some things Adam didn't do. Adam became passive and rejected those responsibilities. Mm-hmm. And I think that waywardness lives in every man ever since. We all are naturally passive when it comes to social and spiritual responsibility. So to accept those four responsibilities, the first thing a man has to do is reject passivity. Then he can embrace those responsibilities, but then to live out those responsibilities, a young boy like my sons need to be told, let me tell you, those responsibilities are hard. They're going to take everything you got. So you've got to live courageously. You've got to fight through feelings and keep going back to those even when you fail. And the thing that keeps you steady in those difficult times is you've got to believe on the back end, God will reward you. Okay? So if I could summarize over a coffee talk with you and you said, okay, well, tell me what a man is. Here's what I'd say. A real man has to reject passivity, because only until he says, there's some other manhood out there that's bigger than what I can make up. It's God's manhood. So I'm going to accept responsibility for God's manhood, which entails obeying God's word, loving God's woman, excelling at God's work, and bettering God's world. I'm going to accept those even though they're hard. And then over the course of time, through the help of other men and God's Holy Spirit and His word and His church and others, I'm going to live courageously. I'm going to keep clawing at it so that at the end, I can experience God's greater reward in all of that and walk into eternity and God will say, you live like a man.
4: And that's where we're going to have to pause for today's episode of Focus on the Family. Robert Lewis had some really great insights, Jim.
3: He did. And this is really good content that every dad can draw from. And as you've been listening today, I hope this conversation has really spoken to your heart and encouraged you. Dads can have such powerful influence in their sons' lives. Modeling godly behavior, character, and integrity is a solid start. And that's why Focus on the Family is here. 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
4: 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I'm John Fuller, inviting you back as we once again help you and your family thrive in Christ.